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0: 100%.
1: How should I have said it?
0: It's ruined.
1: Ruined.
0: Not ruined.
1: I'm from New Jersey.
0: You ruined the drawer.
1: Okay.
0: Or how do you say drawer?
1: Drawer.
0: Yeah.
1: Okay, everybody... 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
5: ABC News, I'm Wayne Cabot. 6 months into the Iran war, and tonight, for the first time in a month, both sides are firing on each other again. ABC's Stephen Portnoy.
6: A U.S. official telling ABC News the military fired at Iranian Revolutionary Guard forces on an island in the Strait of Hormuz. The official saying those forces were seen preparing to launch rockets with sea mines into the strait, the U.S. hitting two Iranian rocket launchers.
5: Hours later, Iran fired on two U.S. bases in Jordan, claiming that it destroyed them. The U.S. says that the missiles were intercepted, and now Jordan is saying it intercepted 8 Iranian missiles tonight. A day after a wall of water washed over a campground in the Grand Canyon, 15 people remain missing. People who ran through mud to escape were rescued by helicopter. Authorities in Nepal are warning of potential fresh flooding there as water levels rise. 3,000 people missing in the apocalyptic flooding that hit Nepal and Tibet. This is ABC News.
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0: So imagine you pick your kid up from school, mm-hmm. and you're living in Kentucky.
1: Okay.
0: And your 10-year-old kid slides into the front seat and says, "Hey, did you know we live in Venecky?"
1: Excuse me?
0: "We live in Venecky."
1: "No, we're in Kentucky."
0: "No, we live in Venecky."
1: "What's Venecky?"
0: This was in Louisville. And the kid got in, and because the school actually handed out a map that they were supposed to be learning. And do you have the map right there?
1: I do have the map.
0: Okay.
1: I'm guessing this was AI generated.
0: Yes, but wait, we have Louisiana is look along.
1: Look along?
0: Yes.
1: Let's go on to Mardi Gras and look along.
0: And then look at Alabama. How would you pronounce it?
1: Alabama. Where's Alabama? I can't. Aritonin?
0: Yes.
1: How about Texas? Is Taxas?
0: Yes.
1: I want to go to Texas, get some good old Taxas barbecue.
0: South Carolina is South Quanto?
1: Cowago? Do you want to go to Cowago with me?
0: I do. But see, now the map is just the start, because inside this book that they send home with the kids called The Agenda, and these are things that they're going to be learning, mm-hmm. was also the periodic table.
1: Of elements?
0: Yes.
1: Any of those accurate?
0: None. None. Now, what the mom that was on the news talked about, that like, we paid $10 for this.
1: Oh my gosh, it was an actual fee?
0: Yes, for the thousands of kids. And I'm going to tell you what the school told the teachers to do and what the big mistake was in just a second. But first, I got to talk about Carbonite. 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Live a better digital life with Carbonite. So the administrators emailed the teachers, said that there were a lot of mistakes.
1: Mm-hmm.
0: Okay.
1: Like Illinois is vitosis? Not even close.
0: 18 pages. Wow. Then the instruction was, have the students tear those pages out before they take the agendas home. But teachers, keep the pages. Do not let them leave the building.
1: So the teacher screwed up by letting the kids leave the building without tearing the pages out.
0: Okay. But the fact is that they put the pages in the book in the first place. That's, right?
1: I mean, they just need to get away. Maybe a trip to Albuquerque, New Mississippi.
0: Man. You know, my son got an F on his geography test once.
1: Your son's not even in school anymore.
0: I said once.
1: Oh, sorry. Sorry, I didn't hear that.
0: A little aggressive.
1: A bit. Okay, what happened?
0: I sent him to his room and he ended up in the kitchen. Get it?
1: I get it. Doesn't mean it's good. Just because I can comprehend doesn't mean it's a funny joke.
0: It's a start.
1: It is.
0: And on that happy note, welcome. It's the nation's largest, biggest, best award-winning show about all things digital. I'm your digital goddess, Kim Komando, and joining me is Andrew Babinski, of course. And let's talk about a family in Kentucky that has a massive farm.
1: Okay.
0: They've had the farm in their family for generations and generations, hundreds and hundreds of years.
1: Okay.
0: They could use the money.
1: They're not super wealthy.
0: No.
1: Most farmers aren't.
0: No. One woman that I read about, she's in her early 50s. She has severe vision problems. She's diabetic. Her mom is 82 years old, gets around with a walker. And knock, knock, knock comes on the door. An AI company says, we'd like to buy the farm for $26.4 million.
1: Now, I don't know if you know the answer to this question. Is that undervalued? Was that overvalued? Was that market value?
0: A market value.
1: Okay.
0: And as I mentioned, it's land that they've owned for hundreds of years, 200 sure. years. They said no.
1: Why?
0: They said no because the farm has been in their family for years. They didn't know where they would go live. And the part that was confusing to me, too, was, and I even talked to Barry about this, the part that was confusing to me the most was that they were quoted, I believe in the Wall Street Journal, where I read it, that they needed to make sure that they would stay where they could be occupied, that was the word, because Jesus would find them at a place where they were occupying.
1: Okay.
0: Okay. As I said to Barry, I think Jesus could find you.
1: Yeah. Even if you went down the road?
0: But they said it was in the Bible. Now, I think you know this. I don't know if a lot of people know it. My husband was going to be a minister.
1: Mm-hmm.
0: So if I have any questions about the Bible whatsoever, this guy, Bible in a year, is in his brain all the time. And I said, so, you know, is there anywhere in the Bible where it talks about this? And he said, no. Not at all. But they were unable to convince, the AI company was unable to convince this family.
1: So it wasn't like we're standing up against corporate America or this land is meant to feed the American people and that's why we can't do it.
0: No, they said they're waiting for Jesus.
1: And they just didn't know where else to go.
0: That's it.
1: Malibu. They could afford to go Malibu with that kind of money.
0: $26 million.
1: For a farm where they're barely scraping by. You know what? To each his own.
0: All right, picture your next flight. You got the middle seat. Don't you love the middle seat?
1: I never get the middle seat, but I'll try to indulge you.
0: So you paid $412 for that seat.
1: Okay.
0: And but the person next to you, they paid $200 for that seat. And the person on the other side paid $600 for the seat, which is pretty typical.
1: Right.
0: Because that happens. But the reason why I bring this up is that Delta says they're going to do this. Fair warning. Get it? Fair warning.
1: I got it. Okay. It's an airline fare. Yes.
0: Their fares are going to be based on what its algorithms think that you will tolerate.
1: So basically not supply and demand, how much we can squeeze out of you.
0: Yes, they're going to set individual ticket prices for every single person on that plane.
1: So how do I avoid this?
0: The airline CEO says it could lift profits by 50%.
1: Because they've purchased so many data points on me. And exactly. They know how much I've spent in the past on the airline tickets. How they probably even know if I went to a website and I saw a ticket at like $285, and then I immediately went to another website, I saw a ticket for $190, and I immediately purchased it.
0: What's interesting, yes, and what's interesting is that they're probably buying the data from everything that you've ever purchased,
1: right?
0: And so it's not just airfare; they probably know. You know, what kind of car you drive, where you live, where you're going to stay, what hotel you're going to stay. And so that's where they can anticipate how much you're really willing to pay for that seat.
1: Would incognito mode help at all?
0: No.
1: Would using my poorest friend's phone to book the flight help at all?
0: No, because you're going to be using your name.
1: But I get the price before I tell them who I am.
0: Maybe it will help. I don't think so. I think that because it's individually priced. So,
1: right.
0: So the whole idea of not having cookies, using a VPN, and it could even be up to the point where you get the price, but then when you enter it in, they probably have a way that they're going to increase the price.
1: It's like $94 for a bag instead of 50.
0: Yes. And you know, that whole seating chart where all the seats are grayed out, that's all BS too.
1: Ooh, what a claim.
0: No, it is. I mean, you know, because they hold back seats for people who are elite status members or maybe last minute tickets that they're going to be selling because they know they can get more money because you're willing to pay more in order to get there. And so this whole thing, it's I think it's just a matter before it blows up and we all get ticked off enough.
1: What else are we going to do? The low-cost airlines are going out of business or changing the way they run business because they're not making enough money. It's a monopoly, but which is owned by different companies. You go to compare flights. What a joke. They're all the same price.
0: They are. They are. And it is a racket.
1: It's collusion.
0: I don't know. It's maybe you can wipe out your data and maybe use somebody else's name when you're trying to book a hotel because you're not going to be able to do that get through TSA.
1: Right. Yeah. But at least with a flight, you don't have to identify yourself till you've got to the end. You see the price on Orbitz or wherever you're going.
0: There are some other algorithms that are running. There are
1: a camera, you mean, and it's facially identifying.
0: There's something going on.
1: All right.
0: I mean, it's going to come out more. Because this is just the first thing that Delta is doing. And so, of course, the other airlines are going to follow.
1: Oh, but it's not other businesses are going to follow. You're going to walk down an aisle of a grocery store. They're going to identify your face and know that you're willing to pay $5.99 for ketchup instead of $3.99. And the price is going to change 2 feet before you're there.
0: That's dynamic pricing. Here.
1: Oh, it's so dynamic.
0: It's already happening.
1: Yeah.
0: Not by individual, but by what time of day it is.
1: Right.
0: And if it's a holiday weekend.
1: Right. But what I'm saying is if Delta is going on to individual pricing, every other business is going to follow.
0: And Instacart, I get higher prices than anybody else, I'm sure, on Instacart.
1: Didn't Amazon say the same thing? That depending on where SES of the neighborhood you're in is determined on what something is priced.
0: Exactly. Which is true. You know what? They know what IP address you're coming in on.
1: Yeah.
0: When you are, before they even put your name in there.
1: Right.
0: They know where you're located. Crazy stuff. I, you know, I'm always amazed when we can come up with technology that truly replaces something. So you go get your annual physical, you get the blood drawn. Mm-hmm. Well, now there's something called the Aleta. It's a robotic blood drawing machine. It's the first one out there. It uses near infrared and Doppler ultrasound to hunt down a vein. And then it does the tourniquet, the disinfectant, the needle, the collection tubes, the disposal, and it puts the Band-Aid on you.
1: Okay. Band-Aid's a nice touch.
0: Okay. 95% first stick success rate.
1: I wonder what a human nurse would be with percentages of first stick. I bet you it's way lower than that.
0: Yeah, I'm sure it is.
1: Probably in the 80s.
0: Yeah.
1: So you're going to walk into the doctor's office.
0: Just
1: so
0: put your arm in there
1: and just beep, boop, boop, boop, boop, boop, boop.
0: I'm not sure if that's exactly the sound effect.
1: You don't think so?
0: But you're close.
1: If they want to license that, I will sell it to them.
0: Now, there's also something called the iBot. It gives you a full eye exam and it prints a prescription in under 90 seconds. Now, this is available right now at Walmart, Sam's Clubs, and Quay stores. Now, it measures your prescription. It doesn't really look at your eye. So it just gives you a prescription.
1: So the eye doctor will see if you have
0: glaucoma
1: anything.
0: Glaucoma or whatever.
1: Yeah. And then she just puts, or he puts you in the machine and you spits out your prescription.
0: Yes.
1: Okay.
0: Which is actually kind of cool.
1: But I don't want to eliminate any jobs, though, especially not doctors.
0: Yeah, especially when you can eyeball it.
1: Thank you for the rim shot.
0: All right. So you're off the dating scene.
1: Yeah.
0: Well, now there's some new AI dating apps that are coming out. One's called Ditto. You chat with AI about what you're actually looking for, what you want in a woman or a guy. And then a text arrives, your match, your planned itinerary, where you go, what time. All you have to do is show up. So you're not swiping anymore.
1: You never talk to the other person.
0: No. AI says, I think these two are compatible. Then bingo, bingo. There you go.
1: But the other person has to agree to show up as well.
0: Yes. Yes.
1: I don't like this at all. I mean, that was like one of the funnest parts of dating was the like first 48 hours of texting. And then you met the real person and you're like, oh, God, heck no. And you run away. But the first 48 hours of conversating back and forth, the small talk and the little questions, I liked that.
0: But see, now AI's taking it all over.
1: All right.
0: So you're not going to have that anymore.
1: I don't have to worry about it anyway.
0: Mm-hmm. Not at all. What's the most popular dating app? Do you know what that is?
1: Hinge.
0: Google Calendar. Hey, still ahead. A guy I've never met called my phone and asked me to look something up for him.
1: Just out of the blue?
0: I'll tell you more about that. Some police.

0: are now using AI to conduct witness interviews.
1: Oh, because a calendar has dates on it.
0: So smart. And your job title is quietly costing you money, and I've got the exact prompt to fix that. Hey, AI is changing the world, and there's no question it's making technology smarter. 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

0: If you're looking for something really helpful and where it gives you that feeling on the inside, okay. It's called Be My Eyes.
1: Okay.
0: And you download the app, you put it on your phone, and every once in a while your phone will ring, and it's somebody who's visually impaired, and they need you to tell them what they're looking at.
1: Oh, that's cool.
0: Yeah, so a guy rang my phone the other day, and he's like, is this a 20 or a 10?
1: Which one was it?
0: It was a 20.
1: Oh, good.
0: Exactly.
1: Thank you for helping around.
0: And then all you do is say thank. They say thank you, and you hang up.
1: How often do you get a notification?
0: This is what's really fascinating. It for me is probably once every couple of weeks. Now, Be My Eyes is the name of the app. As I said, there's 10 million volunteers who have signed up.

0: And the people who need them, 1 million.
1: Oh.
0: So it's really, really popular.
1: It's spread out.
0: Yes. Yeah, so, but if you're looking for something good to do in a feel-good moment, it's called Be My Eyes. Hey, a registered sex offender saw a woman on social media, researched her, and found her home address. A people search site can sell your address for about $2. That's why I use Incogni and take your address off the market. 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

0: ideas. I do filming. I use it as my own personal studio, if that makes sense.
1: Okay.
0: But I need a job. I need to turn my fun into income.
1: Okay. So how good are you at this? Be honest.
0: Well, I believe that I'm really good. It's all in the details.
1: Right.
0: And if you can see some of my work, you know, I sent a few things over that were of you, actually. I took a photo in one of your flyers and created a video.
1: Oh, I have to. You know what? I apologize. I did not take a look at it.
2: I want to see this.
1: I'd like to see it. All right. So we're going to say that you're amazing. And
0: okay. So
1: is that really your forte, is to make some short videos?
0: You know, my forte is I love short. However, I like creating.
1: Okay.
0: So, I like to bring things to life. It's
1: okay.
0: Visual for me.
1: Well, I think if you're looking for money, where it might be is by going after local businesses that needs shorts and reels. Because they don't have anybody on, their team to do this on a regular basis. I'm talking about like dentists, some doctors, gyms, real estate agents, restaurants, contractors. And that's where, you may be able to charge $100 to $150, maybe even more dollars per video. The question is, how do you find these people, right? Well, number one, you have to have a pretty robust channel yourself where you are showing what you can do for various businesses. And then you can advertise on a place like Fiverr or Upwork that this is something that you need to do or something that you can do.
0: Yes.
1: But in order to get more business, I would pick three local businesses and I'd knock on their door and say, I looked at your social media, maybe a bakery, something very, you want something very visual. And real estate agents, they always need short videos about their listings. And say, I will create two or three videos for you for free. If you'll give me permission to use those in my social media marketing. Now, since you are into all AI, make sure that you get a release that allows you to do this. Because I don't want a restaurant or something coming back to you later on going, oh, you never had permission to actually do that. I didn't know that was going on. So make sure that you have an agreement with that. Some people might be offended because you're using my copyrighted material without my permission.
2: Sure.
1: I personally would be better off
2: being asked first.
1: Yes, being asked first to say.
0: Okay.
1: And then maybe they would show this is what you could do later on. And this is what you could do for me. But I would want you to ask me for my permission up front.
2: And the only one thing I would say is
0: I'm sorry.
2: No, that's okay.
0: I want to say I'm sorry, Kim, because I definitely used you.
1: Well, just don't be posting it because the lawyers will come calling.
0: No, I certainly would not. I promise.
2: I
0: show you my personal flex. That's all.
1: Well, you know what? If you're great, I'll hire you.
2: She sent it to you. You'll have to check it out.
1: I'll look at that.
2: You just want to make sure, though, that it doesn't look like AI slop. Because right now,
1: that's for sure.
2: People are turning on the internet when it looks like AI.
1: All new opportunities. We're going to be talking a little bit about that you may not be getting the best opportunities because you're not using the right title. And AI will help you with that. But this is just an example. I love this. This woman just loves to create.
2: Right.
1: AI materials or use AI to create marketing materials, and she can turn this into a little profit center.
2: And it's something she loves to do. So if she can turn it into a business, she's going to love to do her job.
1: And if you're listening saying, you know what? I have an idea for a business. Run it by me. I like to say I did. I created this network, no debt, no investors. It's probably the most expensive MBA that I've ever gotten or anybody could get in history. But if you go to commando.com, that's KOMANDO.com, there's a button at the top that says Ask Kim. And drop me a note. I read every single note. Hey, still to come, we're going to be talking about a police department where detectives are asking witnesses what happened is not a person. It's actually artificial intelligence, and it's kind of a wild story. You don't want to miss.
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5: If you've been

0: This is pretty wild. Because of ChatGPT and Gemini and Grok and Claude and Perplexity and all the rest,
1: right,
0: is that a lot of websites are going under because they're not getting the traffic that they used to from Google.
1: Right.
0: And it has happened to us. Our traffic is down like 85%.
1: Compared to when? A year ago? 6 months ago?
0: Maybe a couple of years ago.
1: Okay.
0: Yeah. And so the scammers have figured this out. So when a website goes under, that domain goes up for sale.
1: Okay.
0: And so the scammers are buying the website and then making it kind of look like the old website and then loading it with malware.
1: I saw this happen with a tractor dealership. A guy had a tractor dealership, went out of business. They hijacked the domain, and then they were trying to sell people tractors through Facebook Marketplace, and it looked legitimate because they would say, oh, yeah, go check out our selection at our website.
0: So you have to be really, really careful. If you have anything that's bookmarked in your browser and you're just clicking it, like, oh, yeah, I'd like to check that out, probably not the best idea. Crystal in Billings, Montana, welcome. Looks like you're having some trouble with a group chat. And Andrew said we were just talking about that.
1: Yes, this happened to me.
2: Yes, yes. I am very interested in your help.
0: So tell us what's going on.
2: I have a 12-year-old daughter. We have we call it our family cell phone. Up to this point, she's really used it to communicate with us, call us, like, I'm ready to be picked up kind of thing. Maybe called a couple friends on it. She has, like, three contacts in her family. One of her friends gave out the number to another friend at school who then started, and I don't know who the child is, a group chat mixed with boys and girls all ages around 12. That chat goes off 500 times in a day. I want to get out of that chat.
0: You're
2: and
0: like,
2: then
0: stop.
2: Yes. And beyond you know, all the notifications, they're 12-year-olds. There is some inappropriateness that I do not appreciate. So, you know, when I was growing up, it was like guilt by association. My parents taught me, get out of the group that's not doing right because you don't want to be implicated. So I worry about that. And then I really worried about that when the FaceTime messages were trying to come through at 11 o'clock at night.
1: Do you remember the name of the chat?
2: Get out.
1: I need to know, do you remember the name of the group chat?
2: Yes. Yep.
1: What was it called?
2: It was, so her school is called PMS and then GC. So PMSGC, and then it had like the logo for her.
0: Okay, well, that's
1: they went clean.
0: Okay, what was your son's?
1: I cannot say the name of the group chat my son was added to.
0: And how many messages were you getting?
1: 44 kids in the group chat, all at his junior high. He told me about it. He's like, I don't know what to do. It won't stop. We cleared it. 1 hour later, we came back, 342 messages.
2: This is exactly what happened to me.
1: And
2: how do I get out of it?
1: He leaves, just like you did with your family phone. He leaves, and then one of his, and he really, I asked him, who do you know who's in the group chat? And he's like, I only know William and Marco. And I was like, okay, those have to be the kids that are adding you back. But no, the bullies find out the phone number once you're added, and they just keep adding you so they can talk trash.
2: Yeah, that's exactly one of the first comments in there was, why is so-and-so in this group? And so things like that, that you're like, just get them out. But I reached out to her one friend that she knew in the group, and she said, I'm not the one who added you. I'm not sure how to help.
0: You know what? It could also be, depending upon the settings, is that there's some of these chats that even if you have that person in your contacts, that uh-huh. It's easy for them to be added to the chat.
1: And when you join, though, when someone adds you, let's say it's Marco, and my son is not in that person's contacts, on the message it will say, Marco has added, and then just his phone number.
0: Exactly. Yes.
1: So 100%. You're not hiding your identity at all.
0: So was Francis and Chris, was it a mixed group? Like
1: yes,
0: Android, Apple?
1: Girl. Oh, no, it was all iPhones.
0: Are you all iPhone too, Crystal?
2: No, I think it's mixed Android and iOS. When I was trying to look into it, I don't know for sure, but when I was trying to look into it with the help of like ChatGPT, and it said, this is a mixed group, and this is why you're having this problem.
0: Yeah, because you can't leave.
1: Mm-hmm.
2: Is that what it is? You can't.
0: No, it's a nightmare. Matter of fact, I have my husband has me in one of his groups, and I, one of his friends added me to my husband's group, and they talk all the time like, well, what's going on with the train station? I'm like, oh my God. You know.
2: And then someone likes that message,
0: yes,
2: and you get another notification.
0: And it's sometimes it's about ham radio. I'm like, that is the most boring topic in my entire life.
1: Can I also add on to one thing Crystal said? These children, yeah, these 12-year-olds, are the most vile human beings I've ever seen put messages in a phone. It is unbelievable.
2: And you don't want your child implicated
1: no,
2: in that. And I blocked everybody.
1: That's what I did.
2: Including the one friend she knew. I just blocked it. And now it stopped. But I do worry if something happened in that group and, you know, people were involved, would she then also be called in because her number is still part of that group?
1: Well, I mean, she might be, but the text trail is going to show she never contributed to whatever happened.
0: Yeah. I mean, she left, you know.
2: Yeah.
0: You know, you can go nuclear.

0: and get a new phone number.
1: But the blocking works.
2: What do you do the next time it happens?
0: Exactly. It is. And so were there pictures in this one?
2: So, yes, that's when she did the same exact thing your son did. She gave me the phone right away and said, "Mom, what is this?" And so I'm looking at it. And it started, like I said, of why is this person in there? Vulgar language. And then there were pictures of, that's how I knew some of the kids that were in it, because they just started taking selfies and then pictures of their feet. And I'm like, this is going nowhere fast. And that's, I'm like, get her out, abort, abort.
1: For my son's feed, it was all memes. It was literally meme after meme after meme after meme. Because they can copy and paste those. They can add them through Giphy really quick. So they're just speed running memes for hours.
0: What a nightmare.
1: Oh, it was so bad.
0: So in order for me to get out of this chat, is I actually have to tell the guy who's in charge of the chat to take me out.
1: Or you can just block all the numbers.
0: Oh, I got to block Barry and I got to block some other people.
1: Yeah, you have blocked Barry first. We all know that.
0: Yes. Hey, listen, it's the first week of school. Your kid gets an email. Your assignment didn't upload. 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What is your exact job title?
1: Morning show co-host.
0: Is that it?
1: Yeah.
0: I'm chief executive officer.
1: Ooh, CEO.
0: I have a friend, Sarah. She's 12 years in marketing. She job hunts by typing in marketing director. And she's not really finding the jobs that she wanted. So I was talking to her. I said, you know, you want to make sure that you put AI specialist or some type of term that's going to be give you a higher paying job.
1: But is she an AI specialist?
0: She uses AI. I mean, are there truly AI specialists? There are now. They're saying new degrees, like instead of the chief executive officer, the chief AI analyst, right, or something like that. But if you are looking for a job, what you want to do is no longer just say marketing director or marketing coordinator. Post your resume into your favorite chatbot.
1: Mm-hmm.
0: And then just say, what are some job titles that are going to give me the biggest breadth of an opportunity with the highest salary? And I think you might be surprised at what you might find.
1: All right. Should I try it?
0: Yeah.
1: Do you want me to leave then? Is that what you're saying?
0: I didn't say that.
1: Oh,
0: I'm just trying to help you.
1: Oh, that's so sweet. Thank you.
0: Help you excel in life.
1: Kim Commando, stop.
0: Hey, there were about 80 apps on your phone. You used 9. I'm going to tell you what the other 71 are doing right now. And the one word that stops it all.
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0: That's right. 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

0: Commando with a K, of course. And I know what you're saying. Kim, do you go commando? Yeah. Glenn in Seattle, Washington. Let's start with you. Hi there, Glenn.
1: Hi, Kim. Yeah, Glenn here. Obviously, you just said that.
0: That's okay.
1: I don't know how much background you have or how you approach
0: all, this all thing, I but... see is YouTube videos for granddaughter. That's all I know.
1: Okay. So, well, you know how you're laying there in the middle of the night, you start coming up with all kinds of strange ideas. So I have this granddaughter that we haven't seen that's about 12 years old. We haven't seen since she was like a year and a half old.
0: Oh.
1: And the same thing applies with my son, you know, because he kind of had a, was going through a bad time at that point. And so we've been just cut off from all the social media and everybody from that side. And so we haven't, literally haven't been able to see her. People send us pictures now and then that they are able to glean off of their social media stuff. And anyway, the crazy idea I had in the middle of the night was maybe, you know, I create some YouTube videos for a bus conversion that I'm doing.
0: Okay.
1: And so so I, you know, again, crazy idea, but I just wanted to create this video that's directed to her, right, saying, hey, we're, you know, we're your grandparents and this is your dad or, you know, whatever, right, you know, in this video. And you know, title it something like maybe with just her first name and then the area where she grew up, right? And then hoping that someday that maybe one of her friends would say, hey, maybe this is you or something, you know?
0: Mm-hmm.
1: And the trouble is, what I would try to avoid, obviously, is any kind of a legal thing. And then I could imagine some of the comments you get back could be from anybody. Hey, I'm her, blah, blah, blah, you know?
0: Yeah, that's the problem.
1: Anyway, yeah, I don't know if that's even a thing, you know, or if that's even a, or maybe you just have some kind of ideas on something, because she's got to be kind of getting to the age where she'd be curious about, you know, I don't know if she even has a cell phone, but kids nowadays, if they don't have one, their friends do, you know.
0: Now, does she know that you exist? Does she know you exist?
1: I don't know.
0: Okay.
1: I don't even know.
0: Does she have any interaction with her dad?
1: No, none. Yeah.
0: Okay. All right. So, So your idea to create the video is so that she will be able to look at these videos and know who you are.
1: Yeah, or at least discover that we're out there.
0: Okay. Let me give you another idea. I don't think that's I don't think that's the best idea. Okay.
1: Being that I came up with it, I believe that.
0: No.
1: No, what do you have?
0: I get up at 4 o'clock in the morning sometimes with great ideas, and then I come to the office, and it's well known here in the studios. It's called Kim's Crazy 4 a.m. Thought. And you know, 10% of the time, it's halfway decent, but the rest of it was like, whoa.
1: And one of my coworkers, he said the same thing. He goes, usually by morning, I realize it's not a good idea.
0: Yeah, exactly.
1: Anyway, what do you have?
0: Every person who is in a similar situation to your granddaughter at some point is going to try to reach out and to figure out what the heck happened to their lives. Mm-hmm. Okay?
1: Sure, absolutely. Yeah.
0: And it may not happen when she's 12. Usually it happens when they're in high school. And 100% when she finds somebody and she's thinking about starting a family. That's when she's going to really think back and go, whoa, where did I come from? So the thought that I have is that you register a domain using your son's name. And if it's a common name, you'll have to think of it, something you can put on the end. But the whole idea is that you put something up here like, here's your dad. Okay. Here's a little bit, you know, don't put up any videos. Here's a little bit about
1: just text.
0: Just text. Okay.
1: I see. Okay. Mm-hmm.
0: And you can put her name in it too, because the whole idea of when she Google searches her dad's name or her name, this site will pop up.
1: Sure. This is interesting. Yeah. Mm-hmm.
0: And then, of course, there's a contact form, and this is where you're going to have to be careful of the crazies.
1: Yeah.
0: And the contact form, of course, is going to have recaptchas where you have to pick out the three fire hydrants and the three sidewalks, you know, whatever it may be. And,
1: oh, sure. Yeah.
0: And where you will have to vet these But I do know that this has worked for people. I've heard over the years that it has worked for people because I've given the same advice for quite a while. There are also Facebook groups that are for people in your situation that maybe she some point that she would go looking. But the whole idea is that you put it out there, but it's only out there for her to find it.
1: Yeah, and that's what I would want, you know, yeah.
0: And, you know, and that's, but you have to be very, very careful on who replies.
1: That was my biggest thing, you know. I thought this could be a firestorm, you know.
0: 100% it could. There's going to be people who are going to try to scam you left and right.
1: Right. So there's Facebook groups that deal with this sort of thing.
0: Yes. You know? Mm-hmm. Yeah. And if you just search for...
1: What do you call it? I mean, yeah, like, what would I search for?
0: You know, finding dad, you know, finding my parents.
1: Oh, okay.
0: You know, whatever it may be.
1: Oh, okay,
0: there
1: sure.
0: are all kinds
1: yeah,
0: of Facebook groups.
1: Sense, yeah.
0: But she will at some point, she really will at some point try to figure out who she is and where she came from. And putting up a whole bunch of YouTube videos sounds like it might be okay, but probably not at this point. Now, if you want to make the videos so that they could be in a hidden directory at this website, or at least make the videos, put them on YouTube with a private link, that's a whole nother story. But just to put out videos saying, I'm your granddad and I love you and I want to be a part of your life and I want you to know where you came from, that's just a whole thing that I think we just don't want to go to. Glenn, thank you so much for your call. And if you need any more help, I'm here for you. Hey, somewhere in your business of five-figure problems hiding, your data knows you don't. 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Matt in Detroit, Michigan, glad to have you with us. Hi there, Matt.
2: Hello. Thank you for taking my call.
0: You betcha.
2: So my question involves, we have three kids, and we do kind of a combination of a lot of different things. We do homeschool, and then we do some part-time private schools, and then with one of our kids, we do some online things. And so I grew up, obviously, in a period where kids weren't required to have an email address. Well, now the schools all, at least some of them, want our kids to have private email addresses. And in the past, we just had our typical Gmail account, and everything went there, and we sorted through it. Got assignments, got those things. Now we're getting to the point where, because they want some separate email addresses, we're just trying to figure out what makes the most sense.
0: Mm-hmm.
2: How to do it that makes the most sense. It's not exactly overwhelming, and at the same time, something that we can monitor.
0: Yeah.
2: To some degree, just because you know, my kids aren't adults yet, and
0: you want to take a look. I get that. I understand.
2: Yeah, yeah.
0: I understand. What I would do is I would buy a family domain, whatever your family name is, .com. And then,
2: okay.
0: Then you could give each of the kids their own email address at that family domain. A domain costs maybe $10, $15 a year.
2: Okay.
0: And then you could run it through Zoho Mail. That's Zoho, Zoho Mail. It has a free tier for just a family, you know, I'm talking about, like, you know, a handful of users. You could also tie it to Google Workspace for about $7 a month. But the whole idea is that you control the email, you control their email address. This is an email address they can have for the rest of their lives. And you get to be the administrator, so you see exactly what's going in and out of that email.
2: It's called Zoho Mail?
0: Yeah, that's Zoho Mail, Zoho Mail. And so, but you want to register the domain. So, and wherever you register the domain, they will provide you upsells for emails too when you're checking out. I like to be the admin of everything in my life, so that's why I directly went to this. Of course, there are ways you can pay for email, but I think if you're truly looking at a bunch of kids, and they need email addresses, and you want to see exactly what's going on. Again, just register your family address and sign up for Zoho Mail, because that's free. And then you're not paying GoDaddy or somebody else for mail for kids that may only get a few notes every other week, or every week rather. But it is something that does make a lot of sense if you're in a similar situation. Matt, thank you so much for your call. Still to come, what to do with all the apps that you're not using on your phone. I've got the quick fix here on the Kim Komando Show. 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

0: Okay, I want you to look at your phone right now. Well, if you're driving, don't look. Just work with me on this. I bet you just have pages and pages of apps that you just don't use anymore. And maybe you actually use only, I don't know, 7 or 9 or 10. And all the other ones, the 70-odd ones, are just watching you. You know, that parking app from 2023 still knows where you are, because old apps just sit there and they hold permissions. They're checking your camera, your contacts, your location. 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
7: From ABC News, I'm Wayne Cabot. U.S. forces have taken their first military action against Iran in a month. Iranian rocket launchers on the Strait of Hormuz got targeted on suspicion of preparing mines to blow up ships in the strait. Soon after, a tanker was hit in the Strait of Hormuz. No known connection, though. Then Iran sent missiles toward U.S. bases in Jordan, claiming it destroyed those bases. The U.S. and Jordan saying no, the missiles got shot down. Predictably, oil prices are heading higher. Brent crude back above 90. President Trump's deal to take a stake in Venezuelan oil is a step toward rebuilding its dilapidated oil infrastructure, but analysts say it's going to be years to see an impact on global oil. Just in from the National Park Service, they have recovered a body from the Colorado River after a wall of water from heavy rain washed over a campsite. Erica Biola was afraid that she would die when water and mud came rushing into her campsite. She ran for her life.
8: Running as hard as I could, but you can't get too far in knee-deep mud and water and debris everywhere. And yeah, there was a moment there where I didn't think I was going to be able to make it in time.
7: Flooding has knocked out the park's water pipeline. No overnight hotel stay starting tomorrow at the Grand Canyon. Tonight, rescue crews are back searching the mud and debris for 14 campers still unaccounted for. The magnitude is much greater in Nepal and Tibet, where 3,000 are missing, and more flooding is possible. Dharma Panta from North Carolina has family there and is sick about it.
9: I still cannot sleep because of that news, what happened in that community.
7: Authorities in Nepal warning of potential fresh flooding as water levels rise in the river that swept 800 people that we know of to their deaths. People in flood-affected districts have been urged to stay alert. You're listening to ABC News.
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15: Desperation grows as thousands remain missing after catastrophic floods ripped through Nepal and Tibet. This week starts right now. Urgent search. 5 days after disaster strikes Nepal, thousands still missing, including as many as 90 Americans.
16: It gets harder with every minute, every hour, really, to stay positive.
15: Rescue missions slowed by brutal weather. This morning, Britt Clennett is live on the scene, and the State Department spokesperson joins me on the U.S. response. Tariff turmoil.
17: We need to focus on affordability, but I think this isn't the way to do that.
15: President Trump faces backlash from his own party after pausing some imported beef tariffs. We traveled to a California cattle ranch.
18: Our costs are beyond what they've ever been.
15: As the renewed trade war with Canada intensifies.
19: That's not something we're going to accept.
20: Canada made the decision for political purposes.
15: And as Trump signs an executive order to rename Lake Ontario, we speak with Ontario Premier Doug Ford about Canada's resistance. Plus our roundtable on all the fallout, just over 2 months to the midterms. And
21: I was angry, immediately started thinking of who let this happen.
15: 5 years after the chaotic withdrawal from Afghanistan, the longest serving and final commander of U.S. forces, retired General Scott Miller, is speaking out.
22: From ABC News, it's This Week. Here now, Martha Raddatz.
15: Good morning and welcome to This Week. We begin with the latest on the devastation from the deadly flooding in Nepal and Tibet, where thousands are still missing, including dozens of Americans. Rescuers are rushing against the clock to find anyone still alive in the muddy aftermath of the flooding, which destroyed nearly everything in its path. This is the moment a piece of a glacier broke off on the Chinese side of the border. You see a cloud of smoke rising and the ensuing landslide, bringing raging water rushing down the valley in this remote mountainous region of Nepal, a popular destination for tourists making spiritual journeys to the area. As many American families wait for word on their loved ones, let's get straight to ABC's Britt Klenit, who is at the site of the disaster. Good morning to you, Britt.
0: Good morning, Martha. Well, take a look at the devastation here where that flood wall rips through this village on the Chushuli River, taking out most of this community, homes completely submerged. Now, this is the search for survivors is ongoing here in Nepal. As you can see, though, this is a huge task in very difficult conditions, and that critical window to find survivors, it is closing.
1: This morning, rescue teams battled monsoon downpours and dangerous terrain to race against the closing window of opportunity to find survivors of the catastrophic flood in Nepal and Tibet. Heavy rain and fog in Rasua, the hardest hit area, repeatedly causing delays, temporarily grounding those critical rescue helicopters, with many bridges and roads there having been washed away. The scale of the devastation difficult to grasp. After that wall of water caught everyone off guard, crashing into entire villages. The family seen here trapped on their balcony as the water rises around them. This dam shattering under the immense force. We travelled to Bidur along the Trishuli River.
0: Vehicles, homes completely submerged. This is where that torrent of water came roaring down through this village, destroying everything in its path within seconds.
1: Search and rescue teams using bulldozers to scoop through the rubble. But amid the chaos, a ray of hope. This 7-year-old girl pulled from the rubble after rescue workers heard her cries. But over 3,000 still remain missing altogether on both the Nepal and Tibet sides, including roughly 90 Americans, according to the State Department. The families of missing loved ones agonizingly waiting for news. Sonny Patel's father, Jitendra, traveled to the region from New York for a spiritual retreat, crossing the border into Tibet to start the trek when the glacier collapsed.
2: But they were a day behind. They were supposed to be there on the 25th. They got to immigration on the 26th.
1: His father calling from immigration at the border to say he'd check back 2 days later. That call, the last the family heard from him.
16: Yeah, it's tough. It gets harder with every minute, every hour, really, to stay positive, because we would have hoped that we would have heard something from them by now.
1: Jitendra was one of the dozens of Americans still unaccounted for.
23: They're powerful places for meditation.
1: Leslie Crespi is a community liaison for the Isha Foundation in Tennessee, which has organized treks to the Himalayas for decades.
23: We have not been able to reach anybody since that time. There's no indications of survivors from the China side.
1: The foundation led a trip for a group of 77 people, including 22 Americans.
23: People are just shocked and they're overwhelmed. And begging for information, asking for information, right?
24: Everyone's seeking higher ground to escape.
25: Because you're all scared.
1: Another American on the Kailash pilgrimage, Californian Anjana Raja, recounting the harrowing moment she managed to escape death within seconds.
25: We just ran for our life.
1: Anjana was inside one of these buses with her husband, waiting at the border checkpoint when the flood struck.
25: It just came like a roar. It sucked a bunch of buses, SUVs, people, the base camp, everything. Took it in, turned it all upside down and dumped it into the ground.
1: In Kathmandu, we meet more Kailash pilgrims from Arkansas, Cynthia Pitchford and Haley Kuntz, who landed the day the flood hit, but they are still determined to set off on the pilgrimage.
26: This has been in the works for about 5 years.
0: Did you ever think about maybe postponing it?
26: No.
1: They'll take a different route that in a few weeks will end up at the same border crossing, undeterred by warnings that other glacial lakes may also overflow.
0: Well, Nepal is on high alert for more flooding, with two more glacial lakes potentially at risk of overflowing. But just behind me, you can see the site of one miraculous moment. You may see that big open space of concrete like mud. Well, less than 5 days ago stood a three-story school with more than 900 students in there at the time. Well, thanks to the principal's quick thinking, all the students made it out alive. Martha?
15: Some ray of hope there, our thanks to Britt Klenit and her team. I'm joined now by State Department spokesperson Tommy Pigott. Good morning to you. Thanks for coming in this morning. Can you give us some sort of update at all especially about those missing Americans?
3: Well, as of 6 a.m. this morning, I can say we now have 85 Americans approximately that are unaccounted for. We've also now seen 9 Americans be safely evacuated. We are currently unaware of any U.S. citizen deaths at this time. The highest priority, getting accurate information from the region, a hard region to reach at the best of times, made even more so by the devastation and the remoteness that we see.
15: So what can you do? We're not sending in teams because Nepal doesn't want any teams. Why is that?
3: Well, right now we're in communication with them directly to assess those needs. We have a disaster area response advisor actually on the ground right now in communication to see how best we can offer assistance. The situation on the ground, as you just saw, in terms of the mud and other things, means that we have to get the right assistance in there. The Nepal government, we're coordinating with them on what they need. We have activated from the State Department $3.6 million in emergency humanitarian assistance. That includes up to 3 months of emergency food for up to 10,000 flood-affected households. So we have immediately activated that. We actually have the first U.S. assistance on the ground already to address this humanitarian disaster.
15: Let's talk about the scope of this. I mean, those pictures are extraordinary. We saw that building where many Americans were inside completely wiped out. Our search and rescue teams are more used to, even if they went, are more used to an earthquake, not anything like this.
3: Well, that's part of assessing what the needs are. Based off the devastation we see, the fact that we saw the mud as just was shown in that report, making sure the right assessments. And they're part of the $3.6 million actually will go towards rehabilitating roads that have been damaged and also mobilizing specialized transport options to reach those hard to reach areas, given the remoteness of this location, to make sure we can get that humanitarian assistance, including food, like I mentioned, but also sanitation, shelter, water, to make sure those desperately needed humanitarian essentials reach people amid this devastation.
15: And for the families and for the people here, and you've heard those tales of some people going back in, but the families themselves, what kind of assistance are you giving them?
3: We have surged consular assistance to the region. Our embassies in Beijing and Kathmandu are working 24/7 in terms of communicating and coordinating with local officials, trying to get that reliable information. If any American is in the region, please register for the Smart Traveler Enrollment Program. That is so essential, so we know how to contact you, also know where you are. So we're continuing to surge those resources 24/7, our highest priority, helping the American people.
15: And in the coming days, I mean, this is so devastating and so huge, you'll be at this for a very long time. It's possible we may not know anything.
3: Our priority is the safety and security of the American people. As you mentioned, the remoteness of this location makes getting reliable information difficult. But our dedication remains. Our commitment remains. Every time we hear one of these devastating stories, we are reinvigorated in our commitment to getting the answers that are possible, to getting that assistance in, to standing with those that have been devastated and affected by this flood. Our commitment is there. Our commitment remains.
15: We thank you very much for your help and for coming in this morning.
3: Thank you.
15: We turn now to the battle over tariffs and trade. President Trump this week ramping up action against our neighbors to the north in Canada while making a move on beef imports that has even GOP allies pushing back. The latest economic uncertainty coming just months before voters head to the polls. With just 65 days until the midterms, anxious Republicans are keeping a close eye on high prices and escalating trade wars. President Trump, aiming to calm those fears, targeting stubbornly high gas prices, announcing late Friday the U.S. had reached an agreement with Venezuela to take control of more than 65 billion barrels of Venezuelan oil reserves. But that could take years. This while the president took aim this week at the United States' biggest foreign oil provider, Canada, slapping a 50% tariff on $20 billion worth of Canadian goods.
4: Canadian officials have treated us very badly. They're nasty people.
15: But Canada firing right back with dollar-for-dollar tariffs and insults to match.
5: This guy's a loser. I have more courage, more brains in my baby toe than he has in his whole body. So there you go.
15: The president's economic agenda is a major concern for voters, from oil to Canada to cattle ranches. U.S. ranchers are reeling from the president's move late last week to allow 300,000 metric tons of foreign beef to enter the U.S. tariff-free for 90 days. You heard what the president announced on Friday. What does that mean for you?
7: Well, I think it's unfortunate. I understand what he's trying to do. I don't agree that that's the best way to go about achieving his goals.
15: We met with three ranchers in Southern California's Leona Valley this week, where difficult conditions have squeezed the industry. Rancher Mike Williams says the extra imported beef pales in comparison with beef produced in the U.S.
8: What is coming into the country versus what you have here?
7: What's coming in isn't anything near the quality as the stuff that you get out of an American beef.
15: It has been a difficult time for ranchers. A long drought scorched the grass and grazing lands, and ranchers had to reduce their herd size and increase prices, with the average pound of ground beef up a staggering 10% from a year ago to $6.89 in July.
8: The size of the U.S. cattle herd is smaller now than it's been since the 1950s because of the drought, because of the pandemic, and it is not easy to regrow a herd.
15: Cody Eastman fears Trump's moves could worsen the problem.
18: It's a little bit concerning as the fact that this is going to cause feeder cattle prices to lower, and it's going to cause us to sell our calves at a lower cost.
15: The shortage, says Brian Garindo, stemmed from necessary population control measures on cows.
9: We were in drought for a long time, so there was a big herd cull across the country, the western states, and that created a shortage, right, which caused beef to go up.
15: But it's unclear how much Trump's latest moves will help curb those prices.
9: I think we did the math. It's like three burgers a person is what they're basically importing. So how much of an effect that's going to have, I don't know.
15: As the cost of beef has risen, the ranchers insist they haven't seen any windfall.
18: We're not getting rich. Our costs are beyond what they've ever been. But while maybe a $6 pound of healthy, you know, good, properly raised ground beef in the store seems expensive, there's a lot of people that are paying $6 for a cup of coffee.
15: And it is not just the ranchers who were worried. President Trump's decision to waive some tariffs on beef, drawing uncharacteristically harsh criticism from Republican allies on Capitol Hill. With number two Senate Republican John Barrasso of Wyoming saying Americans want U.S. beef on the table, not foreign imports. The rollback on beef tariffs, about as popular with some lawmakers as that new round of Canadian tariffs.
10: I still think imposing new tariffs on Canada is a mistake.
15: The latest tariff rollout in Trump's global trade war now expected to cost the typical American household nearly $1,100 per year.
4: We can't let the whole Canadian thing has been going on for decades, and it has to come to a stop. So we're going to be doing tariffs on their cars that are coming in at a substantial level because we want to make the cars here.
15: After an initial trade agreement fell through,
11: they came in and they wanted more, and we weren't prepared to do that.
15: Canadian Prime Minister Mark Carney hammering the United States demands.
12: In recent days, the United States proposed new terms that were uneconomic, unfair,

0: undermined the net benefits for Canada and called into question the reliability of any deal.
1: Canada launching those retaliatory tariffs as high as 50% on American goods, including some steel and aluminum goods, furniture, and clothing. And as relations break down with Canada, the president signing an executive order renaming Lake Ontario, a name held for more than 400 years, Lake America. And the Premier of Ontario, Doug Ford, joins us now from the shores of Lake Ontario. Good morning, Premier. We'll get to that issue in a moment. But first, President Trump threatened to double the tariff on Canadian auto imports, cars, trucks, auto parts, steel, from 25% to 50% beginning January 1st. If that happens, what would the effect be on both countries?
2: Well, it'd be devastating on both countries, but it'd be definitely devastating on the U.S. We're the largest purchaser of vehicles in the entire world off the U.S., over 400% more than anyone else. And they're already seeing the effect. Over $7 billion we've stopped purchasing an X amount of vehicles. $7 billion is like shutting down a couple auto plants. So I always say, Martha, a tariff on Canada is nothing more than a tax on American people. And it's probably the worst movie you could ever do.
1: But what we saw this week were insults flying on both sides. President Trump calling you a flunky, you calling Trump a loser, a dictator, a bully. Is that really the way to handle this?
2: Yeah. No, I think we got heated. I think it was pretty clear. I went on all the U.S. networks and, yeah, it got heated. But, no, you got to eventually stand up to someone that just continuously attacks our country and insults our country. We believe in Canadian sovereignty, and I know Americans believe in having a sovereign Canada as well. It's unfortunate that he stoops down to that level, and unfortunately, I did that day, but I just think that we need to focus on a free trade agreement that will create more jobs, more opportunities on both sides of the border.
1: You know, in a social post President Trump put out on Monday, he targeted you and Prime Minister Mark Carney, seeming to threaten further escalation aside from what you're saying now. It said, remember, much of the electricity, oil, and gas that Canada gets is transported through the USA. Someone should get these clowns to fall in line, or the consequences for Canada will be far worse. But in response, you seem to make your own threat, saying Trump says he doesn't need Canada. I'd love to see him run cars without any oil. What did you mean by that?
2: Well, first of all, he's wrong with the electricity. Ontario alone powers 1.5 million homes and businesses in New York State and in Minnesota and as well as Michigan. And not just Ontario, but all the provinces send electricity down to the U.S. I have an idea, Martha. Why don't we send more electricity down there? And we have the electricity. We have the critical minerals, rare earth minerals. There's countries all over the world that want our uranium, our potash, our you know, high-grade nickel, and every other critical mineral. I'd rather send it down to the U.S. And, you know, again, if you work together, we're going to create more opportunities, more jobs. If I can say, everyone's feeling bullied by President Trump. And this is the worst thing you could do for the American economy. It did not grow this way over decades and decades of being protectionists. It grew because of free trade and open and fair trade. That's what we need to focus on. That's what's going to create more jobs in the U.S. and Canada. That's what we need to do. Not attack, attack, attack. I just don't see the purpose. It's absolutely backwards. It was like something out of Saturday Night Live when he signed a document saying change to Lake America. No one's going to call it Lake of America. It's been Lake Ontario for hundreds of years. It's going to continue being Lake Ontario. And it's just so disappointing because I love the U.S. I love the American people. Canadians love the American people. We differentiate between the great American people and the president.
1: So where does this stand? What do you do going forward? Are there any more negotiations planned? Has there been contact with the U.S. at this point?
2: Well, I can't speak for the Prime Minister, but he stopped the negotiations. It was a terrible deal for Canada. I told him it was a terrible deal. We're the engine of Canada, Ontario is.

0: and it would have hurt our steel industry. And I find it ironic because we're the number one purchaser of steel in the world off the U.S. So that's going to hurt the steel mills right across the country. We're the number one auto purchaser. That's going to hurt auto plants. And the auto companies are telling him this.
1: And just one final question. President Trump announced on Friday that he had made a deal with Venezuela.

0: Shoulder to shoulder through almost every single war that both countries have been in. We're allies, we're best friends. Our trading is so integrated. We need to get a deal that's beneficial for both countries. And you'll see both countries thrive and prosper and grow. That's what we want.
1: We will keep our eye on all of that. We thank you for your time this morning, Premier Ford.
0: Thank you. Thank you. God bless America. God bless Canada. We'll get through this, and let's get a deal and let both countries prosper. So thank you.
1: And the roundtable's all here to weigh in on the trade war and what it could mean for the midterms. We're back in 2 minutes.
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5: There's a theory that I get the vote, you know, this, I see it all the time, that when Trump's on the ballot, they win. When he's out of the ballot, the people don't go to vote. And I'm asking the people through your brilliant show, number one show, I'm asking the people to get out and vote, pretend I'm on the ballot.
1: President Trump urging Republicans to imagine he is running in this November midterm. We'll see how our roundtable feels about that. Former DNC chair Donna Brazil, former House Speaker Kevin McCarthy, USA Today Bureau Chief Susan Page, and former New Jersey Governor Chris Christie. Good morning to all of you. And Kevin, I'm going to start with you. We have a president with historically low polling numbers. Is this what Republicans really want in this midterm? Speaker Johnson said the same thing. Imagine Donald Trump's running.
6: They need to, because remember, Donald Trump, when he won the presidency, he won the popular vote. He won every swing state. And he is correct. The way you win elections, you get your base plus the swing. The problem Republicans have right now are with Republicans. And they need the turnout. So they need to bring turnout about 4 to 5% with Republicans, and they'd be in a much stronger position than they are right now.
1: Chris Christie.
7: Well, look, I think...
1: We forgot the historically low polling numbers.
7: Well, I think generally, you know, Kevin's theory is right, except... Here's the problem. The last Quinnipiac poll has the president 45 points underwater with independents. Those are the swing voters. And that's the problem. In districts like Tom Kane Jr. in New Jersey, Mike Lawler in New York, take the Northeast Republicans that Kevin helped to get elected. Without swing voters, those guys are going to be in a lot of trouble. And so they're in a real bind. They don't want their voters in those districts to imagine that Donald Trump's on the ballot when he's minus 45 among indies. So that's the real problem I see, Martha, is I think the base will come back and will vote for him, especially given some of the Democratic candidates. But that independent vote, if he's still 45 points underwater come election day, my party has a lot of problems.
1: And Susan, looking at, you know, that piece that we just ran, pushback to President Trump, that seems a pretty rare occurrence. Do you think that's kind of a one-off on the tariffs, on the beef prices?
8: I think it's a pretty broad, but, you know, I'm not sure Republicans that have the option of deciding whether to pretend Trump is on the ballot or not. Midterm elections are classically a referendum on the incumbent president. And as the governor was saying, when presidents have approval ratings in the mid-30s, it is usually a sign of real trouble. President Trump is now almost precisely at the point George W.

0: W. Bush was at in the 2006 midterms when Democrats managed to regain both the House and the Senate.
1: And Donna, looking at the tariffs, at the trade, at Lake Ontario, now Lake America, apparently for some people, what do you see as that issue, especially for Democrats? It's affordability again. When you look at the Republican pushback, do you think that will ease that pain for the Republicans?
2: Well, all you have to do is listen to Susan Collins in Maine. I mean, she's already saying that this is going to cause problems up in Maine, and it's going to cause, I think it's going to cause problems across multiple states. People see this as not just Donald Trump bullying Canada, but they also see it in terms of how much will toilet paper rise? How much will, you know, 2x4s, all kinds of machinery, auto supplies. So, yes, this is once again Donald Trump's failure to understand that the American people, when they go to the grocery stores and they get their receipt, they're saying Trump. And when they go to the gas station, they're saying Trump. They know that Donald Trump's policies, inflation, the war in Iran that he can't stop, they know that his policy is causing them harm in their pocketbook.
1: Kevin, you've said you are a bit worried about the midterms because you say you're not seeing a clear message from Republicans. What would you tell them about messaging right now?
3: This is a race on the economy. There's a lot of things I would have done different. I would not have recessed the House so often. I would have ran bills that are 80-20, have the Democrats vote against it, show where you're passing things and get stuff done.
1: But can I ask you, you said at first, look, you know, yes, Trump is on the ballot because he's successful, but he is about the economy too.
3: He is about the economy. You know, you brought up a poll earlier. You didn't bring up the poll that also came out this week that Republicans say Trump is the most respected president. More so than much more so than Reagan. The problem is Republicans need a 4-point more bump to get up. It is a different place than we were on redistricting when Bush was in. There's very few seats. So you do need the drop. When Trump won the presidency, he won the popular vote, they still lost seats in the House.
2: Right.
3: He won Arizona, Nevada, Michigan, Wisconsin. And the Republican senators did not. So for Republicans to sit back and say, oh, I don't want Trump out there, he has performed better than they have. He has raised more money. It is a differential we have.
1: But go to the economy again.
3: Yeah, the economy is an issue. And if you ask me about this Canada beef, it's not Trump. Trump said he had a deal. This is Carney using the election, coming back in the trade agreements at the last minute, trying to leverage it. Why? Because we do have Maine, Michigan, and Ohio for the determination of who's going to win soon. So it's a negotiation play trying to leverage the election at that time. Tough place to be in, but I think this is all negotiations. We'll get it taken care of. But we should have been focused the entire time just on the economy, because that's what they'll judge you on.
1: Susan, one message the Republicans have very clear is about their opponents, the Democrats, calling them communists.
0: Yeah.
1: Is that a winning message?
0: Well, I think it's a problem for Democrats. We see that Republicans with no economic message consistently now, but Democrats are now in a battle over who stands for the Democratic Party. What direction should the party go? What's the strategy? What's the best strategy? Is it to try to appeal to younger voters who have less reliable voters, or to go to a more centrist message? And the answer is probably different. The answer is different in different places. But the fact that this debate is so public has created an opening for Republicans to try to paint the entire party as socialist or democratic socialist, or as very progressives out of the mainstream, with the independents whose vote are so crucial.
2: But you know, Martha, I see it differently. Our fight has been more generational. I mean, you'll see that on Tuesday in Massachusetts, where, again,
1: Markey and Moulton.
2: And perhaps you'll see it in a couple other primaries as we end up this primary season. Our fight internally in the Democratic Party is not about the Democratic Socialist Organization, no more than it is about any other organization. It is really a generational fight, and it's a good fight. But Democrats have been unified on affordability. They've been unified on talking about health care, what the American people want. Democrats want to regain power to help lower costs and to put a check on this president and his inability to end this war in Iran. That's what Democrats are talking about. They're not just having, you know, nighttime conversations on Democratic socialists, and there are a few of them, but not enough for us to have.
4: Martha, go ahead. You know, look, Donna is very good at trying to wish it into existence. But
2: I pray.
4: I know.

0: It's prayer is big for you, and you're going to need it, because what you're seeing is the DSA is the motivating force in the Democratic Party right now. The traditional Democrats are on defense against the DSA. And part of the problem is the star of the DSA is the mayor of New York City, who has shown in the last month he can't even figure out how to competently raise taxes. When a Democrat can't figure out, and especially a Democratic socialist, can't figure out how to competently raise taxes, he has to continue to come out with his new apartment tax that he's putting on. The people in New York, he can't even roll it out. They've now on their second phase of that. The DSA problem is throughout the Democratic Party.
1: Yes,
0: and it is giving Republicans, with a president of 45 points underwater with independents, a real opportunity here. I think Mike Rogers is going to win Michigan.
1: Mulvaney is not campaigning with Ossoff.
0: He didn't have to.
1: He's not in Tallarico. No, the Republicans don't want to talk about their failed leadership of not lowering inflation. No, every Democrat is not going to answer to Republicans, you know, bedside wishing that we hope we can talk about socialism. We're going to talk about affordability. We're going to talk about getting things done for the American people. We're not going to talk about Mr. Mulvaney, although he's doing what he has to do.
0: Or Mr. Jackson in Maine. Or Mr. El Sayed in Michigan.
2: But listen, every Democrat goes on TV, they don't get asked about that. They get asked about Piker. They get asked about Mandani. They get asked, are you joining the Democrat Socialists just like AOC did? Those are the Democrats who are winning. That's where people are going. But every Democrat has now have to announce it or denounce it. You've got Hakeem Jeffries standing up saying he's not for Medicare for all, and he's getting crucified in his own party. He met with Jared, and now he has to go back and apologize afterwards. The Democrats are in their own civil war, which are giving Republicans an opportunity that historically gives them advantage in this election, a problem.
3: Susan, I want to ask you, you brought up Jared Kushner, the meeting between Hakeem Jeffries and Jared Kushner. What did that tell you?
4: It tells me that there are some people close to President Trump who are preparing for Democrats to win the House of Representatives and trying to figure out what can you do besides be investigated if that happens.
0: Well, here's what it says to me. What the hell is Hakeem Jeffries doing meeting with Jared Kushner? The guy's not a member of the government, even though he is sent around the world by the president to fail in negotiations all around the world. If you're Hakeem Jeffries, what are you thinking? What are you thinking accepting that meeting?
1: Because it
0: makes
2: Let me tell you the real answer. They both have a personal relationship based upon legislation they worked on for criminal justice reform, and they were close. The real story that tells you is who leaked the story. Hakeem Jeffries' staff leaked the story thinking it would hurt Republicans. It shows he's not prepared to be Speaker, because all it did was make him go put on a green outfit, stand in front of a project, and try to back tough on a decision that he made. It should not be a negative in America that two people of different parties meet. I don't know what they talk about, but we should be able to meet together.
3: Chris, very quickly on the Iran war, we really have like 40 seconds here, 6 months. Donna brought it up. Are people really paying attention to that anymore?
0: They're paying attention to what it's caused. And right now, because there's no American military who have been killed, they're not paying attention to that. But what they are paying attention to, Martha, is continued high gas prices and continued disruption to trade around the world because of the Straits of Hormuz problem. And so that's what they're paying attention to. They may not be thinking about the Iran war as a shooting war, but they're still thinking that the president hasn't resolved it. And as a result, they're still seeing high prices.
3: And the goal seems very far away. Thanks to all of you for joining this morning. More talk on the midterms next week and beyond. Up next, my conversation with the longest serving commander of U.S. forces in Afghanistan, speaking out 5 years after that turbulent withdrawal.

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3: Today marks 5 years since the chaotic, deadly ending of America's nearly 20-year war in Afghanistan. I was there that summer before Kabul fell with General Scott Miller, who had been tasked with drawing down all of the U.S. forces there, which he did in a matter of months. But weeks later, Miller, like the rest of us, watched from afar as Kabul fell and chaos erupted. It was 5 years ago this week. America's longest war ending in chaos, destruction, and desperation. Tens of thousands of Afghans swarming Abbey Gate, their only way out after Kabul fell and the Taliban returned to power. U.S. Marines sent in to control the teeming crowds, overwhelmed and yet determined to stay and help. That was the moment a suicide bomb exploded just outside Abbey Gate on August 26th, killing 13 American service members and more than 160 Afghan civilians.
4: I was angry, immediately started thinking of who let this happen.
3: General Scott Miller commanded U.S. and NATO troops in Afghanistan from 2018 to 2021. He was there at the start of the war and was charged with overseeing the withdrawal of all U.S. troops 20 years later. A highly decorated special operations soldier and West Point graduate, Miller spent 10 years deployed in combat zones, including the Battle of Mogadishu in 1993, iconically chronicled in the book and film Black Hawk Down. That experience stayed with him.
4: An 18-hour firefight was a foundational event in my military career, but I took those lessons and carried them through 2021.
3: We were there with him in the summer of 2021 as the Taliban was advancing and he was closing down Bagram Air Base.
5: I watched you yesterday at Bagram. An Afghan was there who's clearly helped the United States. It has to be heartbreaking for you, leaving them behind and fearing what might come next.
4: I don't like leaving friends in need, and I know it. My friends are in need.
3: U.S. assessments at the time were that the Afghan forces could hold off the Taliban, but there were growing fears within the country.
2: The majority of the districts that have been taken are many, many miles from here in Kabul, but the big question is, what happens here when all of the U.S. forces leave Afghanistan?
3: That concern of a Taliban resurgence, top of mind for everyone we spoke to at the time.
5: You're hiding.
6: I'm hiding right down here.
3: Abdul, a former interpreter for the Marine Corps and father of three girls, living in fear.
6: They will come and they will behead us or they will kill us.
3: Miller and other senior military leaders had advised leaving a small contingent of some 2,500 troops in Afghanistan, but it was not something he would talk about publicly at the time.
5: Would you have liked to have seen a small force stay here?
4: Let me hold on that one.
3: Miller completed the total drawdown as ordered and left his post in Afghanistan on July 12th, 2021.
4: I felt like I had a distasteful task. I knew I had to do it, but I didn't necessarily want to do it. And the real, very distasteful task I was talking about was having to look at Afghan partners that I had relationships, some that went back 10, 15 years, that I knew were counting on me. And I had to tell them, I'm leaving. I really am leaving, and this force is leaving. As a person, I recognize I'm a soldier just executing our government policy, but the look in their eyes, even from my friends, was is almost like this, you're betraying us. And so I wasn't feeling good about that. I called that the dirty work.

0: I don't think you spoke directly to President Biden about your advice, but certainly the way the command system works, he would have gotten it.
1: I think the military advice was consistent up the chain of command.
2: As painful as leaving Afghanistan was for Miller, watching from afar weeks later as the U.S. was forced to send in an emergency contingent of troops to evacuate American citizens and desperate Afghans was gut-wrenching.
1: I felt helpless. I mean, there was a, if I could have snuck on an airplane, I would have gone over there, probably disrupted everything and said, okay, I'm here. Let me help sort this out here because I wanted to help. But I wasn't in a good space. And then we saw the suicide attack at Abbey Gate. That one almost brought me to my knees. That one hit me in the gut hard.
2: Miller says the chaos at Kabul Airport carried tragic parallels to 9/11.
1: As we're approaching not only the fifth year anniversary of the collapse of Kabul, we're approaching the 25th anniversary of September 11, 2001, which many people in the military weren't even born then. But I remember watching people leaping from the World Trade Center to escape the flames. And when you looked at it as a bookend, you know, the fact that people were climbing aboard and trying to grab onto the an airplane that's taking off from Kabul, and surely they won't survive, but falling to their death, as the airplane gains velocity and altitude. That was traumatic for a lot of people because we do remember how this started, and now we're looking at how it's ending.
0: So what could have been done differently? You know, the Pentagon is reviewing. When you look at that situation and how it ended and why it ended, what do you think and what should we have done?
1: The disconnect, in my view, was risk was rising on the ground, and I'm sure it wasn't fully appreciated. And part of that is you lighten the load that you have to deal with in an emergency before the emergency occurs. If you start looking at the actual evacuation, you had a number of people that you knew you were going to bring out, and I would have liked to have seen some of that come out while we had all the airlift as we were taking the military out.
2: For those left behind, particularly women and girls, life under Taliban rule is bleak. Since 2021, the Taliban have barred 2.4 million Afghan girls from school, according to the UN.
1: It looks an awful lot like pre-2001 Afghanistan in terms of very specifically the treatment of women, the armed forces who are left behind, they're at risk, and they're at risk because they are a potential threat to the regime.
0: You've done what you can for those who are here and trying to get others out. That's really important to you, especially those special operations.
1: I felt a responsibility to the Afghan people. Let's face it, I think for somebody who's just lost their country and that's the way they come to the United States, that's a difficult start point. I think it helps me too, Martha. It's what do you do after that? A lot of times people say, I don't know my purpose anymore. Well, there's some purpose. You can help some other people. You can help them assimilate into our country.
0: You've transitioned out of the military after a pretty extraordinary career. But that is a really, really hard thing to do, especially because of the way Afghanistan ended. What do you do? How do you heal your own trauma, I guess, and advice you would give to others?
1: I've told people transition is an individual journey, and it's going to be a little bit different depending on who you are. I was quite unhappy with the ending in Afghanistan. Even if I knew it wasn't going to be good, I knew this could happen, but I was angry, and I would call myself less than thoughtful. But time does some healing. When I think about who carries the greatest cost, it's the families.
0: Do they also want to know it mattered?
1: Yeah.
0: And what do you say about that?
1: Well, that's the is it worth it question. And that's the one, it's a tough subject. Every time if you lost somebody on an operation, and sometimes you lost them in ones or twos or driving down the road and hit by a catastrophic IED, you could never say this operation was worth it. But as you're moving towards being what the nation has asked you to be. It's accumulation effects. Going back to Mogadishu, one of the things, TF Ranger, what I can look at the spouses and the children, and I can say, you know something, I know we lost your dad or your husband that day, but I can promise you that the men of TF Ranger have taken those lessons, and they've saved other people's lives with those lessons.
2: Our thanks to General Miller and all those who served and their families. One note about Abdul, the Afghan interpreter who feared he would be killed. He and his family escaped, and he is working hard and thriving here in America. We'll be right back with a preview of an ABC special marking the 25 years since the September 11th attacks.
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2: Next Friday marks 25 years since the devastating attacks of September 11th. In the coming weeks, ABC will be telling the story of that day and how the nation responded with resilience, beginning on Tuesday night with a primetime special exploring how sports, music, Broadway, and comedy helped Americans rediscover joy and begin to heal in the wake of the attacks. Here's a preview of 9/11, United We Stand 25 years later, led by my colleague, GMA co-anchor, and former New York Giants defensive end, Michael Strahan.
7: 9/11 is best characterized by profound loss. 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
11: Early morning of the 12th, packed up some stuff, went down to Ground Zero, and just began working.
12: It gave me an appreciation for anonymous individuals performing daily functionality for the rest of us.
13: When this happened, I wasn't a coach anymore. I was just an American. 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
10: You think, what can you do?
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14: We suddenly had like something, a little teeny thing we felt like we could do.
15: You have to make people smile again. Broadway showed up. 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Our athletes showed up.
10: It's only something like baseball that can cure things sometimes.
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14: 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There's just something about sports.
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8: Welcome back to Start Here Weekend from ABC News. I'm Brad Milkey. Before the break, we were talking with ABC's Elizabeth Schulze about this Meta settlement. And Elizabeth, you mentioned the challenges of restricting younger users. They always seem to find backdoor ways of getting in whatever safety measures are in place. Meta is also saying, hey, we have demands ourselves in all this. How does that fit into the fine print?
9: Meta made a point of saying that $5 billion of that $18 billion is contingent on TikTok and YouTube making similar changes to their platforms. And it only has to make that payment out if those companies do these changes too, because otherwise it says it could be at a competitive disadvantage. All along through this, we have been talking with families who have directly, they say, suffered from the consequences of their kids getting addicted to social media, often at very detrimental cost.
10: I'm here because I don't want her short 16 years to be in vain.
9: In California at the courthouse, one mom, Victoria Hinks, was emotional. She was there just to be there in this moment. Her 16-year-old daughter, Alexandra, took her own life after her mom says she got addicted to social media.
10: 21 to drink, 25 to rent a car, but yet you can be any age and see anything on the internet, and there's no guardrails.
9: This is, in the words of many of these parents, a step in the right direction, but there is still work to be done.
8: All right, Elizabeth Schulze, thank you so much.
9: Thank you so much, Brad.
8: Since the start of President Trump's second term, this White House has been more and more comfortable taking swift, decisive action against perceived enemies. Think Venezuela, think Iran. Well, this president has had no problem launching economic battles either, even with our closest neighbors.
11: Well, they have to pay a fair rate. That's all. It's very simple.
8: So think back to last year. The Trump White House imposes sweeping new taxes on Canadian imports. Fast forward to this year, the U.S. Supreme Court declared many of those null and void, but that led the Trump administration to try again, to threaten new ones under different authority. Well, last week, as we've discussed, Canadian Prime Minister Mark Carney

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6: ABC News, I'm Wayne Cabot. 6 months into the Iran war with the U.S., and for the first time in a month, both sides are again firing on each other. ABC Stephen Portnoy.
7: A U.S. official telling ABC News the military fired at Iranian Revolutionary Guard forces on an island in the Strait of Hormuz. The official saying those forces were seen preparing to launch rockets with sea mines into the strait, the U.S. hitting two Iranian rocket launchers.
6: Hours later, Iran fired on two U.S. bases in Jordan, claiming it destroyed them. The U.S. says the missiles were intercepted. Now Jordan is saying it intercepted 8 Iranian missiles. A wall of water washed over a campground in the Grand Canyon Saturday. 14 people remain missing. Late Sunday, the National Park Service recovered a body. Dozens of campers ran through mud to escape. Erica Viola says it was up to her hips by the time she got to safety.
8: Once we got to the bridge, that's when this 15-foot wall of water came through the campground in Phantom Ranch and just wiped out all the bridges.
6: It also wiped out an important pipeline, and so to conserve water, all hotel and lodge stays are canceled at Grand Canyon, unclear for how long. Authorities in Nepal are warning of potential fresh flooding as water levels rise. Still 3,000 missing in the apocalyptic flooding.
9: Amid the gloom, a miraculous story.
10: You're a hero.
9: I spoke to a principal whose quick thinking got all of his 900 students who were inside at the time to safety as that massive wall of mud closed in on his school. Rajendra Dawadi also managed to warn hundreds of his other students who were on their way to school that morning to turn their buses around just in time. The school, which had been there for more than 7 decades and which he even attended himself, now just a vast area of mud and debris.
6: Britt Clennett in Kathmandu. Google's U.S. maps now show Lake America in place of Lake Ontario. 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
14: Our American Stories, the show where America is the star and the American people. In July of 1986, Greg LeMond stunned the sporting world by becoming the first American to win the Tour de France, the world's preeminent bicycle race, arguably the most grueling athletic contest in the world. After his comeback victory in 1989, LeMond's celebrity reached heights no one thought possible for a cyclist. He made the cover of Sports Illustrated and was named their Sportsman of the Year, a first for any cyclist. Let's take a listen to the story, starting with the man himself, Greg LeMond.
15: Our backyard was like the Alps. I was wild and into the wild. When I was 8 years old, I discovered hiking, fishing, downhill skiing. Coaches said, you know, the best thing for skiing is cycling. I got to get a bike. Cycling was a counterculture sport. I kind of tend to not do what everybody else is doing.

0: My dad bought one too. So we started riding together. There was magic to riding. Even by the end of August, we did a 100K ride, and my dad and I got to talk, and we were like best friends, like teammates.
1: His early career promised greatness. Here's Greg and his father, Bob.
2: I had a 76 Volkswagen van. We'd leave for the Bay Area or Southern California and race. They were amateur races, but Greg was doing very well.
0: I won 11 races, and I'm bored. 16, 17 years old, I went to Europe by myself for 2 months with $75 in my pocket. Everybody had this mentality that Europeans are unbeatable. They're mythical, actually. They're like, they're from another planet. I'm thinking, those Tour de France winners have to start somewhere, just like me. Two races in Switzerland, two races in France, I won them. Went to Belgium, won 6 out of 8. That's when I wrote my 4 goals out.
2: This is written in October of 1978, which would have made him 17. Cycling goals. 79, win the Junior World Championship road race, which he did. 1980, win the Olympic road race. Not possible because of the boycott. By age 22, win Pro World Championships road race. Age 25, win the Tour de France.
3: One of the most historic Tour de France. And an enormous crowd on Alpe d'Huez now, and still Greg LeMond follows the wheel of his teammate Bernard Hinault.
0: There's something magic about the Tour. People talk about the Olympics, I go, that's nothing compared to the Tour as an event.
3: The two riders who have projected themselves without a shadow of a doubt as the two greatest riders in this year's Tour de France.
0: It's the Formula One Grand Prix, New York City Marathon, but doing that for 21 days and with 15 million people.
3: You've got an American going to possibly win the yellow jersey for the first time. Paul, this has been a Tour de France in the greatest tradition of the event before these days have gone.
1: It was the 1985 Tour de France Cycling Super Bowl, where 200 riders covered 2,200 miles in 3 weeks, that established Greg's legendary career.
4: Phil, we have a chance to see perhaps an American winner here in Greg LeMond.
5: Absolutely, John, and really for the first time, Greg LeMond is now ready to win the Tour de France and add a little bit more history to this great sporting event. Of course, his main adversary is his own teammate, Bernard Hinault. He's the man that LeMond may well have to beat to get that final yellow jersey when the race ends in Paris.
6: You've got 22 teams. You've got 9 men on the squad. The unique character who wins the Tour de France has just about everything. There's very unlikely to be more than 5 guys with this unique ability. You've got to be able to climb mountains. You've got to be able to show the descending skills at 100 kilometers an hour. And above all, you've got to ride the individual time trials. We always call it the race of truth. It's you against the watch. There aren't many riders got all that ability, so what they do is they choose a leader who they think have that ability, put him in as the leader of the team, and then the others are called the kitchen help. We call them domestiques. They'll come round you like a queen bee. Their job is to make sure their leader is in exactly the position when it matters to win the race, because they know he can do it and they can't.
1: The story in one paragraph goes like this. Greg's French teammate, Bernard Hinault, known as the Badger, had won 4 Tour de Frances and, nearing the end of his career, wanted a 5th to equal the Tour record. The young LeMond was stronger.
5: Up front, the argument goes on. LeMond rebels against the team's instructions. He angrily attempts to persuade his coach that he should be given the chance to win the Tour.
1: But under pressure from his team and coach, he agreed to support Hinault rather than take his first victory.
4: Bernard Hinault, 5 Tour wins. The American story, of course, another historic one for Greg LeMond from Rochal County, Nevada. A kiss from his wife, Kathy.
1: In return, Hinault promised to help LeMond win the Tour de France the following year.
0: You know, it's like, oh no, another repeat.
1: But the Badger reneged on his promise.
3: But everybody feels that Hinault is hiding something.
1: And repeatedly attacked LeMond during the race in attempts to win again.
7: LeMond knows now that he must take on Bernard Hinault and match him at his speciality.
1: But he failed.
3: LeMond has simply proved himself to be just too strong for the Badger.
1: Greg's first Tour de France win was achieved not only without the support of his coach and team, but also in the face of what many fans believe was outright hostility. It was a cowboy win, reckless and individualistic, and raging against the establishment. But it was the right move and a righteous victory.
8: And you've been listening to Greg LeMond and to his father tell the story of this remarkable life. I loved what he said. Our backyard was like the Alps, hiking, fishing, skiing. He grew up in the mountainsides of Nevada. And by the way, cycling at the time was a complete countercultural sport. And the dad brought him into it and did it with him, father and son competing. And those four goals of a 17-year-old, my goodness, with the last one being the winning of the Tour de France. When we come back, more of the story of Greg LeMond here on Our American Stories.

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1: And we continue with our American stories and the story of Greg LeMond. Let's pick up where we last left off.
2: Because the race appeared at length on U.S. televisions, America responded. Here's Greg's father, Bob.
3: We got a telegram from Ronald Reagan, the president, and a letter from him, and Greg was invited to the White House, so it was pretty big in that sense.
4: It was really landmark in the history of the tour, an American winning the tour, because afterwards it brought more and more English speakers into the sport of cycling, and Lance Armstrong, you know, well, God bless him, wouldn't have existed without Greg LeMond, because all of a sudden the fact that Greg LeMond won the tour, the world audience of the tour, changed completely.
2: We are choosing to celebrate this day by looking back at the greatest year in the Tour de France's 100-plus year history, and the American man that made it so.
5: And now the proudest moment for Greg LeMond. His name in French means the world, and this is the world of Greg LeMond in Paris today, the first American ever to pull on a winner's yellow jersey in the Tour de France.
2: But less than a year after Greg's first Tour de France victory, this happened.
6: There's turkey hunting in the United States, and turkey hunting is a spring season. I just backed into berry bushes. I was sitting there and I wanted to look and see where everybody was, and when I stood up, my brother-in-law happened to be up behind it, so he shot at the first thing that moved, and that was me. The crazy thing, it didn't hurt. I didn't know it, but my uncle said I had a stream of blood from my neck, just pulsating out a steady beat.
3: They called a helicopter, and the helicopter pilot ended up taking him to UC Davis Medical Center.
6: Yeah, you saved my life. If I would have had to go by ambulance, I'd have been dead. I had pellets, about 50 of them, and probably 20 of them went right through me, and I still have 35 in me, you know, two in my heart, three in my liver.
7: And there's no way they can remove them?
6: No. I have chronic lead poisoning. It bothers me. So the more I ride now at this age, the worst I get.
2: Greg took what should have been a career-ending 2 years off from cycling.
6: After 2 years of absolute hell, I went in the tour, an underdog, everybody wrote me off. I was racing against a very strong Fignon who won two Tour de France before that.
8: Greg would win the stage. Fignon would win the stage. Greg would take yellow. Fignon would take yellow. It was just, every day was a great story. And then we got to about 4 days to go, and Fignon was now 50 seconds ahead of Greg LeMond.
6: Day before the final race, he tapped me on the shoulders and he, congratulations on your second place. Now, he and I were teammates and the same coach. And that coach told us and taught me, the race is never over until the finish line, no matter what. It's never over to the finish line. You never take it for granted. And when he did that, I said, uh-oh, you've lost the race.
9: At the beginning, it's advantage Fignon. He will start last wearing the leader's yellow jersey. He chases LeMond along the course 2 minutes back. He'll know all the way exactly what time Greg LeMond is doing.
10: Probably shouldn't say this. You wrote your story, and you want to turn it in quickly and then get out of there.
5: Back on to the banks of the River Seine, and the Eiffel Tower is now looming large on the right shoulder of Laurent Fignon.
10: So I wrote my story, you know, Laurent Fignon withstood challenge by Greg LeMond.
5: You can almost see the difference in the speed, Phil. It's incredible to watch LeMond here. What do you think this man has still got helmet in his back from that shooting accident?
10: It was Fignon coming up Champs-Élysées.
5: 4 seconds for Laurent Fignon.
10: Everybody's screaming, and you realize, at some point before he made the turn, he had lost.
5: The gap is 48 seconds, Phil. This is the most incredible thing I think I've ever seen in my life. 26:57, he goes into top place.
10: There was this universal cry of
5: the crowd has realized it.
10: He was this great story dropped in our laps, and all anybody could think of was, I'm not going home.
6: I never knew it would affect him so much. I mean, I've learned stuff since then. In the 20-plus years after that, he'd never gone to the Champs-Élysées. In his mind, he would be walking to get the mail, and he'd count 1,001, 1,002, 1,008 seconds. I lost by 8 seconds. I just said, hey, Laurent, you've won two, now I've won two, and we can see next year he'll get third.
2: In 1990, Le Mans won his third Tour de France. He looked certain to equal the Badgers' record of 5 wins. But the sport of cycling was about to change dramatically.
11: Le Mans in 30 minutes behind the leaders. He quits the race right there.
6: By 92 is when I really became aware of it. Some of the riders looked like it was just a natural progression, or they explained it by weight loss. God, you look back at it and it was all lies.
2: Here's Greg's teammate, Andy Hampson.
12: I saw EPO come in. It made phenomenal physiological changes. Could increase blood levels by 20%. I watched individuals and then groups of individuals and entire teams mop the floor with me and everyone else who I knew wasn't doping.
2: Here's Greg on Lance Armstrong.
13: Now loses it to Lance Armstrong here by 7. History's almost repeated.
7: Absolutely remarkable, but look at the face on Armstrong there. He's come here on a mission. He wants.
6: I bought into the story too with Lance coming back. He had 7 victories. Floyd Lemendis won one, so there are 8 American victories.
13: As Landis gets off his bike like he's about to deliver the newspaper.
6: Well, it's a pretty impressive streak there for the Americans. But it wasn't real. That's the sad part.
13: His fairy tale just goes on and on.
6: He's got the support of the cancer community, the sponsors, fanatic fans, and I knew it could be suicide, whatever I said. I don't know who I said it to, but I said
14: Sports
6: it's unbelievable. That's all I said. It's unbelievable. Unbelievable.
2: Le Mans' most notorious remark was, if Lance is clean, it is the greatest comeback in the history of sports. If he isn't, it would be the greatest fraud. His funniest, with the drugs they have these days, one could convert a mule into a stallion. Greg LeMond is now the only American winner of the Tour de France. A lot of cyclists and Americans thought Greg LeMond was jealous of Armstrong. We now know better. Armstrong has been stripped of his Tour victories. This has given many all over the world an even deeper appreciation for what the only American winner of the Tour de France accomplished.
1: And a terrific job on the production, editing, and storytelling by our own Greg Hengler. And I'll remember that day. I had quite a number of friends who just were gripped to this idea that American could win the Tour de France. And there it was on television for the nation to watch, July 27th, 1986. The first American to ever win perhaps the toughest event, the toughest task in sporting history. He wins the Tour de France. And in the end, opens up for generations of cyclists, generations of American cyclists, the idea of winning and competing on the global stage. And then came that tragic accident, just a freak accident, hunting, backing into some berry bushes, and his brother accidentally shooting him 50 pellets scattered through his body. And he would have been dead if he'd been taken to a hospital by ambulance. Luckily, he was medevaced through chopper, and it would be 2 years before what would become one of sport's great comebacks. And he was to win a second and then a third Tour de France. And then the final chapter of the story, that Lance Armstrong string of victories, which had Le Mans skeptical, not just of Armstrong's feats, but of what he was seeing is a massive change in the physiology of many of the athletes, which of course was explained by the massive doping occurring across the sport. The story of Greg LeMond, the story of triumph, perseverance, and in the end, overcoming, here on Our American Stories.

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0: This is Our American Stories, and today we're talking to Eric Motley. We've heard from Eric before about his life and a place called Madison Park. Madison Park was the first plantation to be bought by former slaves, and Eric told us that they came together and formed a community that would eventually raise Eric. Eric, in your book, you write, quote, "I have often wondered if it's somehow in African Americans' bloodlines to be good storytellers and good talkers, because by law, slaves weren't allowed to learn to read. I marvel all these years later how so many of the elderly people of Madison Park, with no formal education, used pitch, volume, pause, pace, crescendo,

0: than a whisper, to make a joke or tell a story such as they did in Little Joe's backyard. Eric, who's Little Joe?
1: Little Joe was the son of Big Joe. And Big Joe was really the first barber I ever knew. And we would go to Big Joe, his name was Joseph Simon, the senior. We would go to his house, granddaddy would take me, and we would sit in his little crib, and I would have my hair cut. And of course, he ended up dying, and Little Joe ended up buying the house of Mrs. Cheney Jackson that was several doors down from us. And on Sundays, right before church, early on Sunday mornings before Sunday school, all the men of Madison Park would gather at Little Joe's house, and they would sit on the front porch, and they would pass time away until they went to church. And my grandfather would grab me by the hand, and he would walk me through the field, under the old pear trees, through the grove, and he would take me over, and I would arrive, and I would sit, and I would watch my grandfather get his hair cut, and I would hear all the town gossip, whose voice had broken and who could no longer sing in the church choir, all the family relation problems that people were having and who needed some extra money and how people had to organize themselves to support said person. I heard everything, and then all of a sudden I would hear my name. And everyone, all the older men would call me the boy of George Motley. You're the boy of George Motley. There were times that I actually thought, well, you know, I have my own name. And now in retrospect, I realized that one of the great joys that I derived in my childhood was being associated with this incredible man that everyone knew by his full name as George Motley. And young man, get up in this chair. And I would climb up in the chair, and Little Joe would put a cape around me, a barber's cloth. It was a sheet or a towel from the house. And he would proceed cutting my hair. And he would say, how do you want your hair cut today? And of course, it was a question that was already, the answer was already known, because he had been cutting my hair for years, and there was only one hairstyle that he knew how to give everyone in Madison Park. And so my grandfather would say, oh, the same cut, Joe. And Joe would proceed. And I would hear all of these people pass the time away. I don't write about this, but my grandparents, of course, required me to give recitations at the dinner table. My grandfather would say a prayer. He would turn to me and he would ask me if I would recite something, a poem by Robert Frost or something by Langston Hughes. And so every meal was preluded with a prayer and some recitation. It could have been the Declaration of Independence, but I mention that because always at Little Joe's house, when I got out of the chair, someone would say, recite something for me, George Motley's boy. And in that moment, the spotlight would be on me, and I would have to stand, and I would have to recite something. And in our little church, Union Chapel, there was only one Bible up on the altar, and it was the King James Bible. And the King James Bible was, as you know, so compacted with these and thous and whether to's. And we just had to learn the whether to's and the these and the thous. And I would always be asked to recite the 1 Corinthians 13. The people of Madison Park love, though I speak with the tongues of men and of angels and have not love, I become a sounding brass and a tinkling cymbal. And then someone would ask me, what is a tinkling cymbal? And my grandfather would help me with all of my responses. I think that much of our lives are glued together by the stories we learn at an early age and the stories we tell. And if they're beautiful stories and stories of hope and stories of reconciliation and stories of forgiveness, we tend to carry those stories with us and we tend to live into those stories and they become our stories. And those were the stories that I heard as a child in Madison Park. And there were stories that were told to me by ordinary people who ended up being some of the most extraordinary people in my life. My grandfather's friends, for sure, many of them, had never gone off to technical school or even graduated for ninth grade. They were domestic in their professional lives. They were plumbers, and they had farms that they managed, or they worked on construction sites. My grandfather started to alternate his friends to take me to the Montgomery Public Library, and on Saturdays, my grandfather took great pleasure driving me into the city of Montgomery. We were in city limits, but barely. And he would drive me to the Montgomery Public Library. Mind you, this was a library that my grandfather never would have been able to go into. My mother was not allowed to go into the Montgomery Public Library because of racial laws at the time. And so I was the first recipient of this gift of being able to go through those bronze doors at the Montgomery Public Library, to ascend the stairs and to sit at the reading tables and to check out books. And one of the most beautiful memories is my grandfather asking other friends of his to drive me. And they would drive me on Saturday morning, most of them never having even been to a library. And all of them just sitting out in the parking lot waiting on me, 2-3 hours of being in the library, and just having enormous satisfaction and pleasure in knowing that I was able to do something that they were not able to do or had not been able to do. And they would always ask me when I would come out and get back into the car, tell me what you learned today. Tell me a story. And one of the greatest compliments was for me to hear Nebo Johnson or Mr. Van or Mr. Ray later tell that story to someone else.
0: And we're listening to Eric Motley, author of Madison Park, A Place of Hope. Go to Amazon and the usual suspects, buy this book, share it with friends. It's a remarkable story, not just about a town, but my goodness, a very special town. Madison Park was the first plantation to be bought by former slaves. And Eric, well, he weaves intergenerational storytelling of an African-American community and how it raised him. A community raised him. And by the way, what he said about storytelling is so beautiful. And we concur here on Our American Stories with the power of story. I think he said that much of our lives are glued together by the stories we hear at an early age, and the stories we tell. If they're beautiful stories, stories of hope, stories of reconciliation, and stories of forgiveness, we tend to carry those stories with us, and we tend to live into those stories. And I don't think there's been a greater truth uttered on this show than what Eric just said. And that's why we do what we do every day here on Our American Stories. Tell stories of hope, reconciliation, and forgiveness. Eric Motley, his story, and Madison Park's story, here on Our American Stories.

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7: This is Our American Stories, and our next story, well, it's about the Wrigley Mansion. It was built by William Wrigley Jr., the man who invented, as you can probably guess, Wrigley's chewing gum. Judy Pearson is here to tell us the story of the building, the man who built it. Take it away, Judy.
8: In 1891, 30-year-old William Wrigley arrived in Chicago from Philadelphia with $32, the only money he had to his name, about $900 today, he started the Wrigley's Scouring Soap Company. To entice housewives to try his soap, he included a box of baking powder with every purchase. Wrigley was soon shocked to discover that his baking powder was more popular than his soap. So he went into the baking soda business, adding two packages of chewing gum to each can. Again, his gift with purchase was more popular than his primary product, and Wrigley's Chewing Gum was born, producing spearmint, juicy fruit, and double mint. The business grew, and so did Wrigley's fortune. In 1915, he spent $2.5 million telling people that chewing gum aided the digestion, and that chewing it was a pleasurable experience. Remember, double your pleasure, double your fun with double mint gum? Wrigley was a whirlwind of ideas. He never stopped innovating and reinventing himself, always ready for the next adventure. He bought a minority stake in the Chicago Cubs in 1916 and became the majority owner in 1921.

0: 6 years later, he changed the name of the team's ballpark to Wrigley Field. Wondering about the feasibility of shipping his chewing gum via the relatively new airplanes in 1919, Wrigley got the idea to drop packages connected to parachutes. Dealers across the Midwest would then travel to the drop points, taking delivery of their merchandise. That same year, Wrigley bought the Santa Catalina Island Company. As had been the case with Wrigley's own ventures, the company came with a gift with purchase: the entire island, located off the coast of Los Angeles. With the dream of creating an enterprise that would help employ local residents, Wrigley improved the island with public utilities, new steamships, a hotel, a casino, and extensive plantings of trees, shrubs, and flowers. By that time, Wrigley had ownership, full or partial, in 15 different companies around the country. It was Arizona that next captured his heart. He bought a few mines in the state, but real estate held a special interest. Wrigley created a syndicate with three other men to purchase 150 acres along famed Camelback Road. The purchase price was $100,000, $1.5 million today, although today it's worth many times more than that. The land was adjacent to the newly opened Biltmore Hotel, in which Wrigley was also heavily invested. The Czar of Chewing Gum owned four very palatial homes, but in 1930, he began building something special on the 100-foot-high La Colina Solana, the Sunny Hill. It would be an anniversary gift for Wrigley's wife, Ada, and oh, what a home it was to be. The Mission Revival Mansion would be nearly 17,000 square feet. Set on 10 acres, it would have a 360-degree view of the Valley of the Sun below. The 30-foot-high foyer rotunda would be adorned with gold leaf and hand-painted ceiling. And the floor below was laid with tiles made in Wrigley's Catalina Island estate kiln. The rest of the home had pegged oak floors covered in beautiful hand-woven Spanish rugs. The oak Steinway grand piano to be placed in the living room was one of only two in existence, doubling as a player piano. And all of the chairs throughout the mansion were carefully crafted lower than normal to accommodate Ada's petite frame. Every doorknob, hinge, window fixture, and switchplate in the mansion would be brass, with the exception of those in the family bedrooms. They were sterling silver. The mansion took 3 years to reach its splendor. It was Wrigley's plan to spend the early months of 1932 there. But a few weeks after arriving in January, he was stricken with acute indigestion and died at the age of 70 in his bedroom atop the Sunny Hill. The Wrigley Mansion, as the locals called the home, remained a much-loved family destination. Ada suffered a stroke there, dying in 1957. And then, in 1973, the beautiful mansion was sold. Like a stray dog, she passed from one ill-fated owner to another. A developer who died of a heart attack, a savings and loan caught up in the 1980s scandal, another developer who filed for bankruptcy. But prior to each failed ownership, her lovely rooms and grounds welcomed business conferences, dozens of brides and grooms, and celebrity parties. And then, the end of the line arrived for the Wrigley Mansion. In 1992, rumors reported that this graceful landmark would be demolished for condo construction. Enter another intriguing millionaire capitalist with a love of beautiful things. Jordy Hormel's family had founded Hormel Foods, based in Austin, Minnesota. The company's most famous product was the canned meat, Spam. Jordy loved music, owning a music studio in Los Angeles and playing multiple instruments. As a composer, he had written a number of well-known television theme songs and once recorded with his buddy Frank Zappa. Like William Wrigley, Jordy eventually found his way to Phoenix, where he bought the largest home in the state of Arizona. And not long after that purchase, he heard about the proposed fate of the mansion on the Sunny Hill. He called a realtor friend and requested a showing. In the first few minutes of his Wrigley Mansion tour, Jordy was transported back to his childhood, and the Wrigley's home reminded him of his own childhood home. Having turned that into a supper club, where he entertained guests with his accomplished piano playing, he knew he could do the same thing with this mansion. The beautiful stray dog won Jordy Hormel's heart. He bought it immediately. Jordy and his wife Jamie began restoring the mansion and opened it as a private club. Jordy entertained Sunday brunch guests on the Steinway Grand, still in the living room. He played Happy Birthday every Sunday because, as Jordy used to say, every day is someone's birthday. The family enjoyed the mansion as much as the public did. The Hormel children would sneak napkins out of the dining room and slide down the hill on them. And the pastry chefs could always be charmed into giving them treats. They celebrated birthdays and holidays at the mansion, and the Hormels even renewed their wedding vows there. When Jordy died in 2006, Jamie became the mansion's proprietor. Continuing what her husband had begun, she has made it a world-class destination. She's brought the kitchen into the 21st century while lovingly updating rooms to former grandeur. The spectacular wine cellar is well-stocked. An outstanding Phoenix chef is at the helm in the kitchen, and the national awards keep rolling in. The Wrigley Mansion, and the Wrigleys in general, hold a special place in my heart. My mother was a die-hard and lifelong Chicago Cubs fan, the baseball team William Wrigley bought in 1921. Living in Phoenix, I discovered the magical charm of the Wrigley Mansion shortly after the Hormels reopened it as a private club and restaurant. I took my father there for dinner when he came to Phoenix on a business trip. He was so taken with the history and the views that when he returned home, he and my mother hatched the idea of a surprise 40th birthday party for me, to be held in the mansion on the sunny hill. Every time I walk into that majestic foyer, I'm reminded of that magical night in 1993, when Happy Birthday was played for me on that famed Steinway in the living room. My mother died just a few weeks after my memorable Wrigley birthday gala and was never able to visit the Czar of Chewing Gum's beautiful Phoenix mansion. But I know she would chuckle at one particular detail. Through all the owners and renovations, one room remained just as William Wrigley created it. To the left of the hand-carved double front doors is a tiny closet with a small table and a telephone switchboard. Vintage, of course. Today, it's assumed the butler used the room to call family members when visitors arrived. It has a unique silver sheen on the walls and the faint odor of mint. It is the gum room. It is wallpapered with foil from my favorite Wrigley chewing gum. Double Mint.
1: And what a beautiful story by a beautiful storyteller. And we're talking about Judy Pearson, the Wrigley Mansion story here on Our American Stories.

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13: From ABC News, I'm Wayne Cabot. The U.S. has struck Iranian rocket launchers in the Strait of Hormuz, and Iran is retaliating, firing missiles at U.S. bases in Jordan. ABC Stephen Portnoy on the renewed fighting.
14: Sunday's U.S. strike, the first since July 29th, coming just days after the war crossed the six-month mark. President Trump has said oil is transiting safely.
15: Millions and millions of barrels of oil are coming out of the Strait every day.
14: And the Pentagon insists international shipping routes in the Strait have been cleared of sea mines.
13: Trump posting an AI video with the caption, Karg Island being blown to smithereens. International crude back up to 90. Officials in the Grand Canyon fear more than a dozen people are missing after a wall of water came raging through Saturday. Late Sunday, recovery crews found the body of a 46-year-old man.
16: Torrential rain weaving through the canyon Saturday afternoon, washing away trails, sweeping away bridges. What appears to be a cabin can be seen floating away.
17: That's a bunkhouse there?
13: That's ABC's Danny Beckstrom. Google has updated its maps, renaming Lake Ontario Lake America for U.S. users. The change coming days after President Trump's executive order in his trade war with Canada. Google says people using maps in the U.S. will be seeing Lake America, but those in Canada we'll continue to see Lake Ontario, and those outside the U.S. and Canada will see both names. On the weekend, Dolly Parton was laid to rest.
18: Do we have time for one more Dolly song?
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18: And I only ever sang this song one time, and it was with Dolly.
13: Brandi singing it alone this time. as a Dolly photo montage played behind her in Nashville. You're listening to ABC News.
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12: This is Our American Stories, and we tell all kinds of stories here on this show. And one of our favorites is what we like to call our American Dreamer series. And always, that series is brought to us by the great folks at Job Creators Network, advocating for small businesses and working hard to help them turn their small businesses into bigger ones. Today's story is about Jim Keyes, the former CEO of 7-Eleven and Blockbuster. Here's Jim with his story.
13: So, it's an interesting American tale. In many ways, I guess you could say I'm the classic definition of the American dream. Because I grew up in a challenging environment, too many children, not enough money, three-room house, six children, two parents all squeezed into this one building, literally with no running water and no modern conveniences like a thermostat. We had a wood-burning stove that would stop burning in the middle of the night if someone didn't get up to replenish the wood, and it would get so cold in the house that literally the galvanized buckets that we used for water, we had an outdoor pump, would freeze over. And we'd have to break the ice to get to the water in the morning if it wasn't cold enough to freeze the whole bucket during the night. Cleanest, freshest water in the world. Literally, that was the environment that I grew up in, which, interestingly, never occurred to me was a situation of poverty. Until one day, I believe the church came with a basket of food. And I remember asking my mother at the time, why are they giving us this food? And she said, well, we need it. We're kind of poor. And I still remember trying to understand why they would think we were poor, because I didn't feel like we were poor. Never did. But that situation is tough on any family and any situation. So my mother, at the time I was about 5 years old, was probably pretty tired of that situation. No running water, no indoor plumbing, and found a relationship with another person, and my dad found out about it and created quite a scene, and she ended up leaving. And so she left home when I was only about 5 years old. Interestingly, they gave me the choice. Would you like to live with mom or dad? And apparently, I don't remember this part, but apparently I went in and put all of the things I owned into a little paper sack and came out and said, I'm not going to stay with either of you until you figure out what you want to do. And I went to live with my older sister, who had just gotten married. My mom had moved away to a trailer park. My dad was still living in this house without running water. So I decided to go back in and stay with my dad until one day, literally walking home from school, saw a red sign on the house. And the red sign said, condemned. And I didn't know what that word was. And I went to my grandmother and said, what does condemned mean? I think I was probably 10 years old or 11 years old at the time. What does condemned mean? And she tried to explain it to me, and it just didn't register. Why would they condemn our house? And it turned out that the visiting nurses who would come and take care of my dad from the town went back and reported on the conditions, basically being no running water and no heat. And it certainly wasn't an adequate environment for someone dying of cancer. And I didn't realize he was that bad off at the time. But they ended up putting him in a VA hospital for the remaining year or two of his life. And I got shuffled off to one of my brothers. I ended up with my eldest brother, living with him for a while, until my father finally passed when I was 12. And I had an opportunity to go in and live with my mom at that point. So my mom, she knew that the trailer park wasn't a good environment. So she moved in with someone, you know, who could better, you know, provide for us with a home and that sort of thing. And that environment was not a very healthy environment. So the gentleman was a bit volatile, you know, and as I became a little bit older, you know, we would have natural teenager conflict that you have over music or, you know, the length of your hair or whatever it is. But his volatility got to the point that caused him to take some extreme actions. And then in one circumstance, I was in a situation where he and my mom had gotten into a fight, and we wondered what he was going to do. He went to the garage. We thought he was going to leave the house. Heard the car start in the garage, and I went down outside. This is in the middle of winter in Massachusetts. Went out to the outside of the garage and found that it was locked, and the car was running inside. I had to kick open a panel of the garage and got the door unlocked finally. By the time I was able to kick through a panel and unlock the door, and by the time I got the door open, I literally had to pull him from the car in the garage full of smoke, and he was passed out, and I had to lay him down in the snow, and thankfully he was able to come back out of it. We moved shortly after that. That was about enough. That triggered my mom to then find another place on her own, and she got me out of that environment. But, you know, you think at the time, why am I going through this? I'm 14 years old. Why should I have to deal with, you know, this sort of situation? But again, you do. You deal with it. You get through it. You get to the other side. It's not fun, but you learn from that adversity that everyone has issues. And you, you know, you say a little prayer of gratitude that you're not, you know, as volatile as that. And it makes you go forward and be thankful for what you do have rather than sad about what you don't. In many ways, you know, you can look at it and you say, wow, those were tough times. But that adversity that I dealt with made me the person I am today, gave me the confidence, gave me the strength, forced me to be self-sufficient, forced me to realize at a very early age that if I was going to survive, I had to do it on my own. And I wouldn't trade that for anything. Today, looking back, I was very fortunate to have had that adversity and to come out favorably from it, which some people don't. But I think there's a huge lesson there that I love to share with young people today, that adversity gave me strength that others don't have the opportunity to get.
12: And you've been listening to Jim Keys tell the story of his youth. And not an easy story, but as he put it, it shaped him. As he put it, that adversity made me the person I am today. When we come back, more with Jim Keys, his story, our American dreamer's story, here on Our American Story. 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
12: And we're back with Our American Stories and with Jim Key's story. Jim, as you just heard, grew up in poverty, divorced parents who died at a young age. But Jim would end up becoming the CEO of 7-Eleven and Blockbuster. Let's get back to Jim with the rest of his story.
13: My first job, I think I made $1.75 an hour or something. It was McDonald's. McDonald's had just come to town. They were relatively new. They built one store on Grafton Street in Worcester. And it was fabulous experience in so many ways. I can't say enough about it because, one, it was money. I needed money for school. Two, I learned very, very quickly that I was a worker. I learned self-sufficiency and at an early age that if I was going to get by, whether it was schoolwork or a job, I had to work twice as hard as anybody else. So I put my head down and said, I'm going to be the best burger flipper that's ever been in this place and literally practice flipping burgers so that I'd be faster than anybody else. Anyone that's ever worked at McDonald's knows that that's a cherished skill. And even something as mundane as cleaning the parking lot, I would run because I knew that if I did it better than somebody else, even though it was the lowliest of tasks, or cleaning the bathrooms, if I cleaned them better than anybody else, I would get the attention of the manager who would perhaps give me a raise or give me more hours, because hours were precious. You wanted to work as many hours as you could. And so I did get their attention, and literally they rewarded me with the worst job in the store, which was a shift manager, the guy that had to stay and work late into the evening. But I was barely 16 years old, and I was able to be a shift manager, which means they trusted me basically to manage the small late-night staff and to cash out the drawers at night, counting the drawers and filling out the bank statement and the daily financial statement at night. There was a huge breakthrough in confidence because hard work is rewarded, trust is important, and there is virtually unlimited opportunity here, because then, shortly after, they literally came and tried to talk me out of going to college and going instead to Hamburger University and becoming a store manager. Hamburger University is McDonald's internal training program. They send their store managers through. It's quite an advanced program. It's both academic and practical application of managerial skills and store operator skills, basically to train store operators and future franchisees in the system. You know, I don't know, maybe I could have been CEO of McDonald's through that path, but I'm glad I took the path I did. One other story about McDonald's that was so important is that I got exposure to others in a different environment. My environment was one that you see so much in schools, particularly in rural areas, almost discouraging me from trying to pursue a career or a college education. We don't do that here. We go to work for the factory like our parents did, and there's nothing wrong with that. But at McDonald's, I had the opportunity to work with a couple of college students. And they told me how easy it was to, you know, to get into college. Look, you can do this. We're doing it. That really gave me the confidence that college is an option for me. I would never have even considered it because my guidance counselors in school said, you can't afford college. Why would you even think about it? Don't disappoint yourself. Well, meanwhile, had I applied to Harvard, I probably could have gotten a full boat scholarship given my grades and my activities, et cetera, et cetera. But I didn't have that confidence. I just didn't have that exposure to how it works, how the system works. I had no choice but to pay for my own education, so worked not only at McDonald's, I would also part-time driving a truck. And so I worked two jobs at McDonald's at night, and then I'd be up at 4 a.m. I'd literally work till the midnight shift and then close out, and then 4 a.m. be there loading my truck for the next day. But the good thing about those two jobs is I was able to save enough, at least for the first year of college. Decided to apply early admission to Holy Cross because my mother had now been diagnosed with cancer, so she was ill, and I didn't know what I was going to do in terms of being able to try to help take care of her, so I decided to go local. Throughout my career, I've run into these periods of crisis or conflict or issues that occur. Very first job, Gulf Oil, I thought I had made it. Being one of the seven sisters of the big oil companies, I had a fabulous job working for the chief financial officer, doing merger and acquisition work, and really thought that I was on my way. This was a great career move. Coming out of graduate school, I had the opportunity to do this, and 4 years into this, we made an acquisition attempt that failed, and it weakened the company. Even one of the largest oil companies in the world all of a sudden was crippled, found itself in trouble, because they tried to make an acquisition of City Service and it failed. The stock was pummeled and we had to figure out what to do next. And right about that time, Boone Pickens, ironically, made a run on Gulf Oil. I still remember the day he came to our shareholder meeting and stood up and gave the Gordon Gekko greed is good speech in front of the staid old Mellon family in Pittsburgh, Pennsylvania, at a shareholder meeting. And I was a kid at the time, just wide-eyed, thinking, you know, he's right. This place is fat. I walk around these halls and people are falling asleep every day after their three martini lunches and hiding behind the Wall Street Journal. They could make a lot more money. which is exactly what Boone was saying. Well, it turns out Boone's pressure on the company caused them to merge with Chevron. So all of a sudden, here I had this great career. Now I was out in

0: found myself in San Francisco with Chevron, part of the merger team, and the guys at Chevron were saying, Jim, we don't know how you got here or why to this position, because I was in a relatively senior role on the merger team even, and I was very young at the time. And they said, you're gonna have to pay your dues here at Chevron. And that was my opportunity to go to 7-Eleven. One of the gentlemen that I was working for at the time, during part of my short career at Gulf, took over as CEO of Citgo, which was ironically part of Citi Service. It was the downstream end of Citi Service. I had spent a lot of my time working on Citi Service, on the analysis for the acquisition, potential acquisition of the company. So when he took over as CEO of this entity that was just acquired by the Southland Corporation, the parent company for 7-Eleven, he reached out to me and said, could you come and join? So I left Gulf and I went to the Southland Corporation / 7-Eleven, and crisis occurs again. At 7-Eleven, they did an LBO, leverage buyout of the company, took on $4.5 billion of debt at 17% interest rates. Hard to imagine at the time anyone would do this. This was during the days of leverage buyout frenzy that occurred in the 1987 timeframe. Well, by 1991, 7-Eleven, the Southland Corporation, was filing for Chapter 11 protection. And I thought, I'm out of a job. Now what am I going to do? It turned out that that was the best thing that could have happened in my career. The way that people approach adversity, they either put their head down and take on the role of the victim, woe is me, or they put their head up and say, I'm going to figure this out, in chaos is opportunity. I kept my head up. I looked at the opportunity. I worked harder than I worked prior to the filing of Chapter 11. And when we came out of it, I had the opportunity to be the head of strategic planning for 7-Eleven. Because of the division that I ran during that LBO period and the bankruptcy period, ended up outperforming much of the rest of the company. And so I came out of it with an opportunity to lead to develop a new plan for the new entity emerging from bankruptcy. That then led to an opportunity to be chief financial officer. That role of chief financial officer gave me an opportunity then to be chief operating officer. So it was a wonderful sequence of events where I was able to work really hard and prove that at least one division of the company could excel. I was then able to develop a plan for the new entity going forward. I was able to take on the role of chief financial officer to finance that plan. And then I was ultimately able to be the chief operating officer to execute the plan and chief executive officer to then sell it to the investment community. That led to an amazing period of time. In a 10-year period, we increased same-store sales every quarter for nearly 10 years and had a tenfold increase in the equity value of the company from the time I was named CEO in 2000 until we sold the company in 2005. And so it ended up being just a wonderful experience, born of adversity, born of problems and crisis and challenge. And that adversity that we faced, the chaos that we faced, turned into opportunity for me, both personally and professionally.
1: And great job to Joey and to Alex on this story. And you've been listening to Jim Keyes talk about his life. And I think the line I took away from all this is when he discovered this, when he said, I was a worker. And that is so important to be able to put in a day, a long day, a hard day, and a productive day. The story of Jim Keyes, brought to us by the great folks at Job Creators Network. They're working to promulgate policies that make it easier for entrepreneurs to do their thing. Our American Dreamers series here on Our American Stories.
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7: And we continue with Our American Stories. As an icon of the Protestant elite, Theodore Roosevelt was an unlikely ally of the waves of impoverished Jewish newcomers who crowded the docks at Ellis Island. Here to tell the story is Arizona State History Professor Andrew Porwancher. Andrew is the author of American Maccabee, Theodore Roosevelt, and the Jews. Let's take a listen.
8: I wish I had a little Jew in me, Theodore Roosevelt once mused to a friend. Not a drop of Jewish blood coursed through his veins. If anything, Roosevelt was the ultimate insider of the Protestant elite that dominated American life in his era. His father descended from a New York political dynasty whose eminence in Manhattan dated back to the days of Dutch colonial rule. His mother was a Southern belle of such renown that many believed her to be the inspiration for the character of Scarlett O'Hara. Theodore lived a life consistent with his patrician pedigree, enrolling at Harvard, serving as a military officer, and seizing the grandest prize of all, the Oval Office.

0: Roosevelt was a silver spoon statesman who had grown up in the fashionable neighborhood of Gramercy Park in New York. He had little in common with the Yiddish-speaking immigrants, moistening their brows in the sweatshops of the Lower East Side, just a short walk away. Roosevelt's privileged path was even further removed from the dreadful subsistence of Jews struggling to survive in Eastern Europe. And yet, for all the differences between TR and embattled Jews on both sides of the Atlantic, their causes became pivotal to his life. He would shape their lives, and they, in turn, his legacy. As the enterprising police commissioner, the 36-year-old Theodore Roosevelt barnstormed this Jewish enclave, giving speeches to packed halls of Jewish immigrants, where he espoused his egalitarian ethos. He became so revered that Roosevelt was often a guest of honor at Jewish weddings. Jews particularly appreciated his willingness to stand up to anti-Semitism. The most vivid example of Commissioner Roosevelt's fight against Jew hatred came during Hanukkah in his first year leading the force. A vicious Jew hater from Germany named Hermann Ahlwardt was planning a trip to New York City to spread his invidious message. Ahlwardt was cartoonishly villainous. In the late 1880s, he had been sacked as a school headmaster after the revelation that he had stolen funds designated for the children's Christmas party. The disgraced Ahlwardt sought public redemption through anti-Semitism, winning a seat in the German parliament by persuading farmers in a rural district that Jews had secretly orchestrated the global downturn in crop prices. When Ahlwardt set his sights on an American speaking tour, including a planned lecture on the Lower East Side, anxious Jews approached Commissioner Roosevelt. They asked TR to bar Ahlwardt from speaking, or at least to deny him police protection. But Roosevelt could not grant their request without violating the principle of free speech. And even absent that constitutional right, TR believed that government censorship would only serve to turn Ahlwardt into a martyr. To that end, TR devised an exceedingly clever scheme. He would provide Ahlwardt a police detail comprised entirely of Jewish officers. Roosevelt summoned a subordinate on his force and instructed him, "I wish a list made of 30 good, trusty, intelligent men, all Jews." It was crucial to Roosevelt that these officers look unmistakably Jewish. As he told the subordinate, "Don't bother yourself to hunt up their religious antecedents. Take those who have the most pronounced Hebrew physiognomy. The stronger their ancestral marking, the better." The Jewish policemen selected for duty were brought to the commissioner for inspection. With his blue eyes and golden glasses, Roosevelt surveyed the assemblage, announcing, "Now I am going to assign you men to the most honorable service you have ever done, the protection of an enemy and the defense of religious liberty and free speech in the chief city of the United States. You all know who and what Dr. Ahlwardt is. I am going to put you in charge of the hall where he lectures and hold you responsible for perfect good order there throughout the evening. I have no more sympathy with Jew baiting than you have, but this is a country where your people are free to think and speak and act as they choose in religious matters, as long as you do not interfere with the peace and comfort of your neighbors. And Dr. Ahlwardt is entitled to the same privilege. It should be your pride to see that he is protected. That will be the finest way of showing your appreciation of the liberty you yourselves enjoy under the American flag." On the second night of Hanukkah, around 150 people gathered at Cooper Union, an iconic venue on the Lower East Side, to hear Ahlwardt's much-anticipated speech. The press estimated that fully a third of those in attendance were policemen and detectives. Another third were Jews who had come in protest. And the last third consisted of Gentiles of varying nationalities who were presumably amenable to the speaker's agenda. Olivart took the stage at 8 that evening. His remarks inevitably veered into anti-Semitism. And the Jews in the crowd taunted him in turn with, quote, a perfect Niagara of hisses and cries, in the words of the New York Times. Despite the heckling, the galling grin plastered on Olivart's face remained unbroken. The night's greatest drama unfolded when Olivart denounced Jews for their odious peculiarities, in his words, which prompted an Eastsider named Louis Silverman to cock his arm, egg in hand. A reporter recounted, a nice white egg performed a graceful parabola through the air in the direction of Olivart's smiling face. He danced aside with a degree of agility not indicated by his portly form, and the egg smashed and spluttered on the chair behind him. This episode would become part of Roosevelt's lore with the Jewish community. With great pride, he would routinely recall how Olivart delivered his violent harangues against the men of Hebrew faith, owing his safety to the fact that he was scrupulously protected by men of the very race which he was denouncing. Roosevelt understood that the sight of Jewish policemen selflessly guarding the German Jew hater did far more to undermine Olivart's repugnant ideas than preemptive censorship ever could have. Reflecting on the incident years later in his autobiography, Roosevelt remarked, "It was an object lesson to our people, whose greatest need it is to learn that there must be no division by class hatred, whether of creed against creed, nationality against nationality, section against section."
1: And a terrific job on the production, editing, and storytelling by our own Greg Hengler. And a special thanks to Arizona State History Professor Andrew Porwancher. Andrew is the author of American Maccabee, Theodore Roosevelt and the Jews. And what a story this is, and what an abject lesson in what it means to be an American. Roosevelt craftily asks as police commissioner that Jews not only protect him, but they protect this awful neo-Nazi and his right to speak freely. And this is one of our favorite free speech stories, right up there with David Gardner and his defense of neo-Nazis in Illinois, leading to the Skokie case. Gardner was himself Jewish. And of course, our favorite free speech story, John Adams defending the Redcoats in the Boston Massacre trial. The story of Theodore Roosevelt and the Jews here on Our American Stories.
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1: And we continue with our American stories. Up next, the Dukes of Hazzard spent 7 seasons regaling television viewers with the antics of a group of Southern cousins as they dealt with everyday life that somehow involved leaping over ramps in their iconic car, the General Lee. Opposing the cousins with all the skills of Barney Fife on Valium stood, among others, Commissioner Boss Hogg, a corrupt and greedy politician that managed to embody every Southern stereotype while still being a beloved character to many who watched the show. Played by longtime actor Sorrel Book, the man himself had a much wider range of skill and talents than the bumbling boss would have some believe. Let's take a listen to the story.
17: Just a good old boy.
18: When you hear the name Boss Hogg, what do you think of? Most likely the corrupt boss of Hazzard County that was forever trying to entrap those rascally Duke boys and lock them up on one false charge after another.
19: Oh, glory be!
20: Glory, glory!
19: Those Duke boys are going to be out of my hair for 2 years! Hallelujah!
18: You conjure up images of a bald, portly short man and his trusty sidekick, Roscoe P. Coltrane, who together ruled Hazzard County, Georgia with an iron fist. You probably don't give much thought to the actor who portrayed Boss Hogg, Sorrel Book. After all, there was nothing particularly noteworthy about him, other than that he seemed to have perfected the buffoonish, cartoon-like character that was Boss Hogg. But what if I told you that Sorrel Book, the man who played Boss Hogg of the Dukes of Hazzard, was actually a bona fide genius and a legitimate war hero? Would you believe me? Well, it is true. I'm Nick Ragone, host of the popular YouTube channel This Date in History with Nick Ragone, and we've been doing a series of videos on Hollywood heroes, the men and women of film and TV who served their country during wartime. So many of the people that we admired from the movies and TV also served in combat and rarely, if ever, spoke about it. People like Russell Johnson, the professor from Gilligan's Island. The guy flew 44 combat missions in the Pacific during World War II and received a Purple Heart. Art Carney of the Honeymooners also received a Purple Heart during World War II. Betty White and Bea Arthur, two of the Golden Girls, served in the Army and Marines respectively during the Second World War. The list of actors and athletes who have served during combat just goes on and on and on. But the person who has received the most interest by far in our series has been Sorrel Book, Boss Hogg, and it's not even close. People are absolutely stunned and fascinated to learn that Sorrel Book was the polar opposite of his most iconic character, Boss Hogg.
17: Sounds that truth serum was creeping into his domestic bliss.
20: Jefferson Davis, Hogg, you are a low-down polecat, if ever there was one.
21: Yeah, but Lulu Kims, I didn't mean what I said. That is, I meant it, but I didn't mean to say it. No. I mean, what I mean is, I can't help for some compelling reason from saying anything but the awful truth.
20: That you married me for my money.
21: That was the only way to get it.
20: And I'm as big as a house.
21: Well, they're all different size houses.
20: And that when I went to the beauty parlor, it looked like I never got waited on.
21: Did you? I mean, didn't you? I mean, oh, I don't know what I mean. I just know that I can't help what's come over me.
20: Well, this is what's wrong with you.
21: The truth will out.
20: You are out.
18: It just goes to show that you should never judge a book by its cover, pun intended. You know, the word genius gets thrown around a lot, way too much, in fact. But in the case of Sorrel Book, it really does apply. The man was an honest-to-goodness genius, the kind with an IQ that's off the charts. You don't believe me? Try this on for size. Sorrel Book graduated. He graduated from Columbia University, one of the most prestigious and difficult colleges in the country at that time, at the age of 19. Mind you, most people are wrapping up high school or entering their freshman year at that age, and he's already earned a degree in drama. During his time at Columbia, he was a very accomplished Shakespearean actor, and he immediately went on to receive a master's degree from the Yale School of Drama, the premier program for serious thespians, by the time he was 21. So Sorrel Book is 21 years old, has degrees in drama from Columbia and Yale. He's already well-regarded and making a name for himself in the stage community. And what does he decide to do? He joins the United States Army. The Korean War had just begun, and there was a need for counterintelligence officers who were fluent in Korean and Chinese and who could help with translations, interrogations, counterintelligence operations, misinformation, and a whole bunch of other classified work. Well, the part I haven't told you yet is that Sorrel Book was also fluent in 12 languages, and as he put it, semi-fluid or conversational in 6 other languages. And those languages included Russian, Chinese, and Korean, among others, which came in really handy during the Cold War, and specifically the Korean War. Look, mastering more than a few languages is really, really hard. Being fluent in a dozen or so languages isn't only off the charts insanely difficult, but it probably made him one of only a handful of people on the planet at the time who was fluent or semi-fluent in more than a dozen languages, especially some really difficult ones. He quite literally could have done anything he wanted to. He was that brilliant. And yet he chose to serve his country at the onset of the Cold War, a time when the world was a pretty scary place. Remember, the Soviets had just acquired the atomic bomb a few years earlier. There was now a hot war in Korea that most Americans really didn't understand. The Red Scare in the U.S. was just beginning to take off. Our country was on edge, and there was still fatigue from World War II, remember. But Sorrel Book answered the call when he didn't have to. And that may be the most impressive thing about the guy. This wasn't World War II, which almost everyone felt compelled to assist in some way. This was the Korean War, a much different situation. And for a man with this many options, this brilliant, to put his life and career on hold to serve his country is a pretty extraordinary thing to do. Sadly, much of his work during the Korean War remains classified to this day. There's really not much in the public domain about specifically what he did, other than that he specialized in counterintelligence. I really hope someday that his file is declassified so we can better understand what

0: he worked on. And of course, Sorrell, like so many of the Greatest Generation heroes, never ever spoke a word of his service. In fact, whenever anyone asked him about being in the Army or serving in the Korean War, his standard answer was, "I'm just an ordinary guy from Buffalo, New York." What's so fascinating about Sorrell isn't just his service during the Korean War and his true genius, but also his career arc. So many actors that are identified with one character tend to denigrate or downgrade that role, or even run away from the character. Think Carol O'Connor with Archie Bunker, Robert Reed as Mike Brady, even Jason Alexander as George to some extent, because they don't want to be solely remembered for that, or sometimes they don't even love the character that much or even like them. The characters beneath them were not really who they are. But that was never the case with Sorrell Book. He played one of the most ridiculous characters in TV history, and I dare you to find a quote from him denigrating Boss Hogg or the show. You won't find it because it doesn't exist. You probably remember seeing him on MASH or Columbo, Gunsmoke, The Rockford Files, and a million other shows. You may not have always recognized him because as Boss Hogg, he actually wore a fat suit, believe it or not. And there's no way he could have known that The Dukes of Hazzard would be a smash hit and run for as long as it did, and that he would sort of be the breakout star in a way. That show wouldn't have been nearly as entertaining without him. And the thing that people remember about The Dukes of Hazzard is the car, the General Lee, Boss Hogg, and of course Daisy Duke, or more specifically Daisy Dukes. And so that's what we remember him for, Boss Hogg. It would have been nice to know all this about him while the show was running, but these heroes just didn't work that way. They weren't going to talk about themselves, and they rarely did. It certainly would have changed the way I looked at the character of Boss Hogg for sure. God bless this extraordinary man and patriot, Sorrell Book.
1: I bet there's a reward in all this big enough to choke a plow horse.
2: Choke him.
1: Well, what are you standing there for, lead heads? Mount a massive manhunt.
3: There ain't two of us, Mr. Hall.
1: Then spread out. I want Boo on the Luke Joke.
2: And you get him. We're going. Get him. Will you just...
4: Oh, I'm sorry, Sheriff.
5: Fighting the system like a two modern day Robin Hood.
6: And a terrific job on the storytelling, production, and editing by our own Greg Hengler. And a special thanks to Nick Rigone. You can find him on YouTube's This State in History. And what a story he told about Sorrell Book, the polar opposite of the character he played in The Dukes of Hazzard. And of course, he graduated from the Yale School of Drama, the best in the country, at the age of 21, and then decides to volunteer for the Korean War, being involved in the most important part of warfare, and that, of course, is counterintelligence. The story of Boss Hogg, that is, the man who played him, Sorrell Book, here on Our American Stories.
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1: Yes.
0: Because LCN's apology was his latest attempt to unify Democrats after a bitter primary where he defeated U.S. Representative Haley Stevens. He's eager to push past a series of controversies, including allegations of anti-Semitism, including his association with controversial commentator Hassan Piker. By the way, I see the headline over the weekend that Piker said, wait a minute, I didn't go to him. He came to me.
1: Because
0: he came. I'll find the story.
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3: 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Gary McNamara and Eric Hurley talk about everything from politics to social issues and news of the day. 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
4: All across America, we are Red Eye Radio. He is Eric Hurley and I'm Gary McNamara. Good morning. Thank you for being here. If you wonder where I came up with the numbers, because we were talking about, and it all started with the whole flock camera discussion that's really been just getting hot over the last, which it should.
5: Yeah.
4: You know, stuff like that. You know, the public should know about it. And it seems like the public had no idea it was going on.
5: Yeah. Like why does the government want to watch geese? No.
4: Well, got to make sure that those Canadian geese don't cross the border. Don't cross Lake America.
5: We're building a wall so they can't. It's going to be so tall, so tall. No migrating south for Canadian geese anymore. Oh my gosh, things have become so silly. Okay.
4: But how I came up, getting back to the original topic,
5: yeah.
4: how I came up with that number, you know, because when you're looking at the indoor, because we're talking about the inside the car cameras,
5: yeah,
4: that the Democrats passed in the infrastructure bill back in 2021. You and I have been talking about it for 5 years now. I thought it was probably three. Five, we've been talking about it.
5: Yeah, it's called the Halt Drunk Driving Act.
4: Right. And this would be cameras inside your, cameras and sensors inside your vehicle,
5: yeah,
4: tracking your eye movement, your body movement, your head movement, anything that would determine whether you are impaired, not necessarily from alcohol or drugs, but just you're tired.
5: Yeah.
4: And the fact is, and because we keep wondering, there's no news on this. Apparently, there is no proprietary system out there that actually works,
5: right?
4: That they can trust. So
5: not even close to the accuracy that the law intends, which
4: right,
5: should be 100%. But I mean, you know, they're not even close to the 99, you know, 0.9%. Nowhere near that,
4: right,
5: and according to Consumer Reports.
4: And as we said, 99%, if it was 99%,
5: yeah,
4: would be $2.29 billion a year.
5: Yeah.
4: Mistakes.
5: Trips made in a car, yeah.
4: No, right. Those would be the mistakes.
5: Right.
4: That's not the number.
5: Based on the number of trips made,
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0: They were attempting to deploy mines in the Strait of Hormuz. Yesterday's attack was the first U.S. military action against Iran in a month. President Trump on Fox said he was glad that Iran went after their own allies.
1: People that were sort of neutral, got along with them for years. As soon as the shooting started, they started aiming at Saudi Arabia, at Qatar, at UAE.
0: Iran later retaliated by launching missiles at U.S. sites in Jordan.
2: Number two.
0: One person has died and roughly 15 others are missing after a major flash flood at the Grand Canyon forced dozens of evacuations. David Gregory was hiking down to Phantom Ranch.
3: I've never seen anything that, and it was just very quick, and the water level in the creek just seemed to be getting bigger and bigger as more water was coming into the creek.
0: The National Park Service has only identified the deceased as a 46-year-old man.
2: Number three.
0: A police officer has been killed and a second was injured in a shooting in South Carolina. Columbia Police Chief W.H. Skip Holbrook said the 33-year-old suspect has a lengthy criminal history.
4: He has a history of several arrests that span through the following states: South Carolina, Kentucky, Wisconsin, and Georgia.
0: The suspect died during Saturday's incident. One person has been killed and at least 14 others were injured after gunfire erupted at a large park gathering on Chicago's South Side while police were attempting to disperse the crowd. No arrests have been made in Saturday's shooting. At least 7 people have died after a ferry carrying 270 passengers and crew capsized off the coast of northern Cyprus. Officials say 237 people have been rescued and a search is underway for another 24. The ferry faced adverse weather conditions yesterday and began taking on water just 15 minutes after departure. And that's one way to scare a date. The New York Post reports that Generation Z men are taking part in pheromone maxing, which involves skipping showers and deodorant before a date. The theory is that a man's natural scent is more attractive.
5: Oh, yeah. I just came from the gym. Let's sit down and let's get a couple of burgers together. I mean, what would you think of this?
0: Ew, gross. It would smell like fart and sweat and burps. And how is that sexy?
5: What is this? Is our future? These Gen Z people?
0: I'm going to be single forever.
5: 23 minutes after the hour.
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0: Sherry. Preston, torrents of rain setting off deadly flooding racing through the Grand Canyon. At least one person dead, 14 more still missing. David Gregory was able to make it out of the Phantom Camp in Arizona.
1: The rain was just pouring down in sheets. The little trails within the camp were like becoming little creeks. Water was just pouring off the roof.
0: And more rains in the forecast today. The death toll in the floods in the Himalayas now well over 900 people. Over 4,700, though, are still missing. ABC's Britt Clennett is in Nepal.
2: These numbers are moving very fast, and they keep climbing because crews, quite frankly, are still pulling bodies out of mud and debris that's feet deep in places. And some victims were swept so far downstream that they've turned up as far away as India.
0: The U.S. military hitting an Iranian target in the first known American strike in a month. Two rocket launch sites hit in the Strait of Hormuz. Officials say they posed an imminent threat. This is ABC News.
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4: 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Thanks for being with us. The world's oldest person, as acknowledged by Guinness, has just turned 117. Ethel Catterham was born in the UK on August 21st, 1909, when the great-great-grandfather of the current king was sitting on the nation's throne. She was the seventh of eight children, told ABC News that she attributes her longevity to a non-confrontational attitude in life, never arguing while rarely compromising. She's outlived her husband by 50 years, as well as her two daughters, and today enjoys the care and company of three grandkids and five great-grandchildren. In her youth, she loved travel and worked as a nanny for a British family living in India. The work allowed her 3 years to explore the subcontinent, where she met her husband Norman, a major in the British Army. She becomes the oldest person alive after a Brazilian nun passed away at 116. She said she looks forward to seeing what the next year brings. That'll do it for this hour. For Nicole Murray and Mike Gavin, I'm Gordon Deal. Thanks for listening to This Morning, America's First News.
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9: From ABC News, I'm Sherry Preston. More than a dozen campers are still missing after Grand Canyon flash flooding that has claimed at least one life. ABC's Lana Moise has more on the weather that prompted emergency evacuations throughout the weekend.
10: Erica Viola and her husband forced to flee the Bright Angel campsite near Phantom Ranch when fast-rising floodwaters poured in. The couple joining other campers racing to safety as floodwaters rushed downstream.
11: You can't get too far in knee-deep mud and water and debris everywhere. And yeah, there was a moment there where I didn't think I was going to be able to make it in time.
10: They escaped, but most of their belongings were swept away.
9: The body of a 46-year-old man has been found in the Grand Canyon, but 14 other people have not been seen since the water began rising. More rain in the forecast today. The U.S. is mobilizing aid after the landslide in Nepal. The death toll is still more than 900 in the flooding, but more than 4,000 are still missing. After ousting the country's leader, the U.S. is now taking over Venezuelan oil reserves. However, getting gas prices down from the $4.08 a gallon they are now might take a while. ABC National Correspondent Stephen Portnoy explains why.
12: Crude oil in Venezuela is described as very heavy and thick. It has to be refined and diluted in order to turn into gasoline or jet fuel or any other kind of oil that we use in the marketplace. It's not easy to do that, and the infrastructure in Venezuela that exists now needs to be substantially updated. That's going to take a lot of time and a lot of money. American oil companies are going to have to get on board.
9: In the Middle East, the U.S. and Iran trading strikes overnight for the first time in a month. An appeal from President Trump to Canadian business owners.
13: Trump calling for Canadian companies that are doing business with America to move to the U.S. immediately, saying many of them moved out years ago due to stupid U.S. leadership.
9: Trump promising no tariffs if they move back. That's ABC's Allison Kosick. This is ABC News.
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9: You've been hearing about flash flooding in the Grand Canyon, another part of the country. Texas struggling to get out of drought, however. ABC's Jim Ryan with more on a Gulf system that may help, but not much.
15: If the disturbance does reach sustained winds of 39 miles per hour, it would become Tropical Storm Edward. It's not expected to bring much relief to North Texas, where excessive heat and drought persist. The Ross wildfire west of Dallas-Fort Worth has grown past 85,000 acres and is only 31% contained.
9: Dolly Parton was laid to rest over the weekend, with only family and close friends attending the private burial. ABC's Hannah Batas says Nashville, however, has been honoring the icon since she died last week at the age of 80.
16: The tributes continued at the Grand Ole Opry, which dedicated its show Saturday night to Dolly. Carly Pierce, who got her start performing at Dollywood as a teen, sang "Those Memories of You."
17: Those memories.
16: And later, a star-studded tribute to 9 to 5, with Jelly Roll making a surprise appearance.
17: Working 9 to 5, what a way to make a living.
16: Dolly was also remembered at a music festival in California, where Olivia Rodrigo and Sarah McLachlan dedicated McLachlan's hit song Angel to her.
9: The proceeds of that festival, organized by Rodrigo, will go toward nonprofits that advance women's health, workplace protections, and legal rights for women. Cherry Preston, ABC News.
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21: 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And so if St. Jude doesn't do it, who will?
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0: And tell the jury, oh, well, she didn't say that she heard voices inside her head. She said she heard voices from outside her head. She said she was making chicken McNuggets. There was a bowl on the sofa. She wasn't making chicken McNuggets. She said something. As I think and I muse and I try real hard to tell you what my opinion is, that this woman was acting in her right mind when these children were killed.
1: Prosecutors argue she intentionally strangled them because she wanted to take her own life and killed her children because they were keeping her from ending her misery.
2: And the order also shows a rationality, the order she killed them in. Because Cora and Dawson are older. If she had tried to strangle one in front of the other, they would have known this is bad. And they would have tried to intervene or run and hide.
1: Deliberations began Thursday. Over the past 5 weeks, the jury heard testimony from doctors, first responders, relatives, and even Clancy's former husband. I'm Julie Walker.
3: 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A new oil deal with Venezuela. When America in the Morning continues after these messages.
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3: 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Correspondent Ed Donahue reports a purchase will now come with an age verification system.
4: The Food and Drug Administration is giving Juul Labs permission to sell an updated version of its vaping device. It includes an optional age verification system designed to prevent use by anyone underage. Juul plans to market the new device under the brand name Juul 2, along with updated versions of its tobacco and menthol flavored cartridges. In 2019, the company discontinued several flavors, including mango, mint, and cream, that drove most of its sales, but were favored by teenagers. Juul says any new flavors will be targeted to adult nicotine customers. The company has had to lay off hundreds of employees while paying roughly $3 billion to settle government and private lawsuits over the use of its products by teenagers. Ed Donahue, Washington.
3: A woman who live-streamed herself spray-painting a veteran's monument on the National Mall in Washington and saying on video that she, quote, did it, gets indicted. Correspondent Jennifer King.
5: A Kentucky woman, Melissa Ferris, has been indicted by a federal grand jury for allegedly vandalizing the World War II memorial in Washington. Ferris, who claims to live in a camper, is suspected of spray painting the words "Clean Hands, Dirty Money" on the monument on August 13th and filling a fountain with bubbles. She admitted to the vandalism during a Facebook Live video before turning herself in.
6: It was me. I'm doing it. I did it. It's on camera.
5: Grand jurors indicted Ferris on charges of destroying a veterans memorial and destroying government property. U.S. Attorney Jeanine Pirro called it a despicable act that could carry penalties of up to 10 years in prison. President Trump referred to Ferris's case when he accused vandals of damaging the nearby reflecting pool. Jennifer King, Washington.
3: America in the Morning for Monday, August 31st, 2026 is produced by Jeff McKay. I'm John Trout. This is Westwood One.
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10: It's not even that far.
11: I know my body. 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
12: There's no traffic, so there's no danger.
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0: Hormuz, several countries saying they intercepted Iranian attacks as well. The jury in the trial of the Massachusetts mother accused of murdering her three children will get back to work deliberating this morning. Lindsay Clancy's defense lawyer says she was suffering from postpartum psychosis. And in Las Vegas, closing arguments are expected to begin in the trial of the man accused of orchestrating the murder of rapper Tupac Shakur 30 years ago. This is ABC News.
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0: back on America in the Morning, getting you caught up to date on the nation's forecast. AccuWeather.com meteorologist Matt Rendy.
1: We are seeing some tropical activity in the Gulf of America and what otherwise has been a quieter tropical season. AccuWeather hurricane experts have designated this feature as a tropical rainstorm. And this will mean that areas along the Gulf Coast from around Mississippi into Louisiana and then toward eastern Texas will have impacts from this storm. This is going to produce stronger wind gusts as it tracks toward the state of Texas, as well as very heavy rainfall that could lead to localized flooding. Outside of the tropical rainstorm, there'll be some scattered afternoon showers and thunderstorms throughout the southeast, mainly along the coastal regions, with some heavier storms through parts of north and central Florida. Farther north in the central U.S. into the Ohio Valley is going to

0: Jungle.
1: Don't hold your breath for her return. After the original Days of Thunder was released, Kidman and Cruz starred in two other movies together before their high-profile divorce in 2001. I'm Kevin Carr.
2: The Minnesota State Fair has been as popular as ever, and one special attraction is celebrating a magical milestone. Correspondent Donna Warder reports on the Tilt-A-Whirl amusement ride turning 100 years old.
3: All right, girls, you guys ready?
4: Yeah!
5: Zoe and Kaya Sylvester are about to ride the Tilt-A-Whirl for the very first time. They're at the Minnesota State Fair, where the amusement park ride debuted 100 years ago, and the girls were impressed.
3: What was it like?
4: Amazing!
6: Did you have fun?
4: So much fun!
6: Yes!
5: The Tilt-A-Whirl ride has been a mainstay at amusement parks across the country. Herbert Sellner, an inventor for a manufacturing company in Minnesota, created the Tilt-A-Whirl after attempting to make a water ride with spinning boats. That failed and was destroyed in a storm. After that, his brother Martin suggested he make a land-bound version, according to the Rice County Historical Society. And 100 years later, it's still impressing the pros, like Molly Rosbach and Riley Lovett.
7: We were really leaning into the turns. You have a little control on how much
8: way
7: you
8: turns, how many times you turn. So we were really leaning into it and making sure that we got the full experience.
7: Yeah, we got some good butterflies.
8: Yeah.
5: Michael Preem Anderson brought his son and daughter to experience the ride.
9: As long as I can remember, when I was young, my parents and my grandparents took me to the fair. We rode the Tilt-A-Whirl every time. We love to bring our kids and do the same thing, and it's definitely a family tradition. Knowing that it's 100 years old this year is pretty crazy, but I'm glad that we get to be a part of it.
5: The Historical Society's Jenna Nelson says the Tilt-A-Whirl has really stood the test of time in terms of how they machined it. She says only about 1,000 cars were ever sold, and that all the equipment is largely the same today. And there are likely to be a lot more Tilt-A-Whirl rides in the future for friends Molly and Riley.
7: We took such a good ride! Congratulations! Happy birthday to
8: the Tilt-A-Whirl!
7: Yes, it's an honor.
8: Yes, it is.
5: I'm Donna Warder.
2: That's our show for today, Monday, August 31st, 2026. America in the Morning is produced by Jeff McKay. I'm John Trout. This is Westwood One.
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15: Well, here we go again. It's Monday morning, August the 31st, 2026. And this is Portland's Morning News on FM News 101 KXL. I'm Grant Mackhill.
16: And I'm Heather Roberts. It is 5 o'clock. Here are some of our top stories this morning.
15: Concern is growing over the algae mega bloom in the Willamette River.
16: Things were not rosy for the fire in the Rose City Sunday. We'll have that in sports at 5:15.
15: And Tom Cruise hits the track again, this time with Anne Hathaway Entertainment News at 5:27.
16: Those stories are more on the way starting in about 90 seconds. But first, we have traffic and weather together on the ones, and it is 5:01. 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John Morales, let's get our first look at that morning commute, shall we?
0: We're starting off with a couple minor crashes. There's one in Gresham. It's southbound Hogan Drive at Division. Looks like it's off to the shoulder. Traffic is getting by at the speed limit. Also out in Hillsboro, we have a crash on eastbound Main Street between 55th Avenue and 60th Avenue. I'm not seeing any delays out there either. We do have some long-term road work that has Corn Pass closed between Germantown and Kaiser Road for bridge

0: replacement. That's going to be in effect for about another month. So far, no delays north or south on 5. Still only about a 7-minute ride southbound from Vancouver into Portland. From the KXL Traffic Center, I'm John Morales.
1: Sunshine today, 84 degrees for the high on this Monday. Good news there, but clouds increasing overnight, about 58 for the low. Going to lead to a mostly cloudy Tuesday with an increasing chance of afternoon showers. 71 tomorrow. Now Wednesday, steady rain likely much of the day. 24-hour rain totals to be more than half an inch. 64 degrees for Wednesday. Thursday, looking at rain and 65. Right now in downtown Portland, we have 57 degrees.
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1: It is now 5:02, and one person is in the hospital after a car crash in Northeast Portland yesterday afternoon. Here's KXL's Dan Vauder.
3: Portland police were called to reports of an injury crash on Northeast 125th Place, north of Shaver Street in the Argay Terrace neighborhood, shortly after 12:10. The initial report was someone had struck multiple parked cars before the car that they were in rolled over. The ambulance arrived just after 12:30 and took the driver to the hospital. The extent of their injuries, identity, or if they're facing criminal charges is not known. No other injuries were reported. Dane Vauder, FM News 101.
2: An armed man fired more than 20 shots at tree cutters in rural Oregon City Saturday. No one was hurt. The Clackamas County Sheriff's Office surrounded the suspect and launched a drone. They say the man used a tractor to knock down trees and create a barricade. Deputies say he also shot at their drone. SWAT arrested 53-year-old Eric Shun on attempted murder and other charges. His mother was also in the home during the standoff. She was unharmed.
1: Police in Portland are investigating a fatal shooting in the Buckman neighborhood Saturday. Around 2:30 Saturday morning, officers responded to a shooting near Southeast 12th and Alder. They found a person dead on the sidewalk. The suspect was gone and there has not been an arrest. Police have not released information on a suspect.
2: Cleanup continues at the now former site of the Centennial Mills building in Northwest Portland, destroyed by fire. Nearby, Fields Park remains closed and debris continues to be removed from the park. A contractor is going through the neighborhood picking up debris. There are concerns because of asbestos in the building. Air nearby tests safe as debris is removed from the building site. The investigation into the cause of the fire continues. Now, canines have gone inside, but no human remains have been found.
1: A furniture warehouse in Vancouver was heavily damaged by a fire that also nearly destroyed a historic rail car. KXL's Noah Friedman reports.
4: It was initially reported as a dumpster fire Friday evening, but when firefighters arrived at the furniture warehouse on St. John's Road, they found flames making their way into the building. Employees evacuated while fire crews worked to contain the fire, which also spread to nearby grass, an old railroad car slated for restoration, and a wrecking crane. No one was hurt. The fire remains under investigation. Noah Friedman, FM News 101.
2: A federal wildlife officer from Scio, Oregon, died while helping families evacuate from a wildfire in Oklahoma. Officials say 38-year-old David Taylor went door-to-door Saturday as the Railroad South fire threatened homes in Comanche County, Oklahoma. Dispatchers last heard from him as he helped a family evacuate. Officials later found evidence Taylor died while trying to help a person escape a building. Taylor also served 20 years in the Navy and Navy Reserve.
1: Algae blooms are nothing new in Portland, but this year's Ross Island Lagoon mega bloom could be the most severe in a decade. And KXL's Gil Cunningham reports it's canceling summer river events as it spreads.
5: The Human Access Project and Lloyd Eco District canceled events Friday because the algae blooms spread into the river downstream to Kelly Point Park. HAP says scientists described this year's lagoon bloom as the worst in a decade. Oregon DEQ spokesman Michael Locke says they've been monitoring the bloom and testing the Willamette River all summer.
6: The result? They have either been non-detect for cyanotoxins or very low levels of microcystin.
5: Not enough for a recreational use health advisory from the Oregon Health Authority, but new test results that include the north edge of the lagoon are expected this week. Gail Cunningham, FM News 101.
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10: It is 10 past 5 o'clock and you're listening to Portland's Morning News on this Monday, August 31st. I just can't believe it's the last day of August. I'm Heather Roberts alongside Grant McHale. Here are some of the stories we're working on today.
11: Oregon students will be getting lessons that are likely to pay off for the rest of their lives.
10: A future Hall of Famer passes a Mariner grade in the history books in a stunning performance against Seattle. We'll talk about that in sports at 5:15.
11: And stock futures fall after the U.S. strikes Iran. More money headlines at 5:26.
10: But first, it's 5:11, and since we have traffic and weather together on the ones, we're going to check out those roads with John Morales. Good morning.
12: Good morning. We've got a couple minor crashes. One out in Hillsboro. It's eastbound Main Street between 55th Avenue and Northeast 60th Avenue. Looks like everything's off to the shoulder. We're not seeing any trouble getting by. There's also a crash in Gresham on Hogan Drive, southbound at Division. That's also off to the shoulder. No backup there. There is some long-term road work on 84. One lane is closed in either direction between McCord Creek and Warrendale, and the Warrendale on-ramps are also shut down. That's not causing any slow traffic, 84 looks good in either direction. From 205 to the 5 interchange is only about a 6-minute ride. 5 looks good north.

0: and south. About 15 minutes will take you from Tualatin up to the Markham Bridge. About 7 minutes southbound from Vancouver into Portland. From the KXL Traffic Center, I'm John Morales.
1: Mostly sunny today in 84, so enjoy that weather because clouds increasing overnight, 58 for the lows. Tomorrow, mostly cloudy and 71 with some showers possible. Wednesday, steady rain, likely much of the day. 24-hour rain totals to be more than half an inch, 64 degrees. Again, that's for Wednesday. Rain at times Thursday, possibility of showers on Friday. Right now in downtown Portland, we have 57 degrees.
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1: It's 5:12, and Oregon high school students will get lessons in managing money once personal finance education becomes a graduation requirement. Here's KXL's Tim Lance.
3: The Oregon Department of Education has worked with teachers and financial education experts to develop curriculum standards and instructional materials that were actually eliminated in the 1990s. State Treasurer Elizabeth Steiner.
4: When budgets got tight, this was let go, like so many other important adjuncts to high school education.
3: Steiner also says topics are going to include credit and debt, banking, investing, saving, budgeting, taxes, and more.
4: And I was one of the chief sponsors of the legislation
3: back when she was a state senator. This all starts with the class of 2027. 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
2: The last hurrah of summer is right around the corner, and that means busy roads and airports. Mitch Elliott reports on what to expect over Labor Day weekend.
5: Ben, Boise and Billings are among the top regional destinations for the holiday weekend, in addition to Portland, Seattle, and Medford.
6: Many of these areas are within driving distance of popular national parks, which are among the top Labor Day destinations.
5: AAA's Marie Dodd says families are getting out of town, but they're paying more for the privilege.
6: Domestic flights, hotels, cruises departing from international cities, U.S. tours, and gas prices all cost more than in 2025.
5: However, she says rental cars and international flights are less. Mitch Elliott, FM News 101.
1: Somewhere in Vancouver, there's a happy couple now engaged to be married, and C-Tran is hoping to find them. KXL's Brett Recamp has more from the story of love at a bus stop.
7: A C-Tran dispatcher noticed 2 weeks ago today at a Vine station at Fort Vancouver Way and Fourth Plain Boulevard what looks to be a man on bended knee presenting his lady with a ring. So Eric Florp with C-Tran says they snapped a pic.
8: C-Tran shared an image of that moment, hoping to connect with the couple and share it with them as a memory to go along with what was certainly already a memorable day for them.
7: The couple's identities are unknown, and for privacy, there are giant heart emojis covering their faces unless or until they come forward. Eric says if they do, they'll absolutely get free rides on their big day. The image is at KXL.com. 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
2: Some quick exercise or catching up on sleep may help after a sleepless night. Tammy Trujillo has details on a new study out of Canada.
9: New research from McGill University found that healthy young adults who exercised or napped after 30 hours without sleep performed better on memory tests. The findings were published in the Proceedings of the National Academy of Sciences. The study's co-author said they found that 20 minutes of exercising and a 90-minute nap protected the brain's ability to create new memories after 30 hours without sleep. Experts stressed that neither is a replacement for good quality sleep. I'm Tammy Trujillo.
1: 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From the KXL Sports Desk, here's John Eric Smith.
10: So that didn't go well yesterday at Moda Center.
11: On the season, they're 35%. And give credit to Golden State as Thornton hits another three.
10: Yeah, it was raining threes in the Rose City for Golden State as the Valkyries pummel Portland 86-69. But after the game, fire coach Alex Samara painted a positive picture.
12: Celebrated the group's effort in the second half, won the second half by 5. Game plan, I felt we had a really good game plan coming in, just in terms of, the ISOs, drives, DHOs that we saw, and then just executing it was a different reality, and credit to Golden State.
10: Portland is now off for a couple of weeks for international play. They return to the floor September 17th against Phoenix. On the diamond, Seattle's slide continues Sunday north of the border with a historic performance by a Blue Jay.
13: Swung on and missed. Max Scherzer He's moved past Gaylord Perry, all alone, ninth all-time on the strikeout list, and he does it with his 10th strikeout of the day.
10: And the Mariners were swept by that future Hall of Famer in Toronto, 7-0. Seattle has lost four straight. They tried to get off the schneid today at 3:45, Fenway Park in Boston. History made on the greens in Georgia.
14: Okay, Hovland is just going to punch out, and this tournament is officially over. And in the arms of Scottie Scheffler.
10: It was a sensational Sunday for Scottie Scheffler as he won the FedEx Cup. By taking the $10 million winner's purse, he became the PGA Tour's all-time leader in career on-course earnings. With about $130 million, that breaks the previous record held by Tiger. With sports at 15 and 45, John Eric Smith, FM News 101.
2: It's 517. From ABC News, I'm Sherry Preston. Deadly flash floods in the Grand Canyon have left one person dead and more than a dozen others unaccounted for. ABC's Trevor Ault is there with the latest on rescue efforts to save those trapped on hiking trails.
15: The monsoon storm turned a quiet creek into a raging river in just a matter of minutes. People racing to evacuate as that wall of water raced down popular tourist trails, sweeping through Bright Angel Canyon and the Phantom Ranch area, destroying nearly every footbridge in its path. Rescue choppers called in, airlifting more than 60 people to safety.
2: Eyewitnesses recount running across that footbridge that collapsed just 10 minutes after they got to higher ground. At least 900 people are confirmed to have died in the flooding between Nepal and China. 4,000 are still missing. ABC's Britt Clettett has been talking to some who survived, including a man people are calling a hero.
16: Among the gloom, I also spoke to a principal at a school who described how he successfully managed to evacuate 900 of his students who were inside the building at the time. Also, hundreds of others who were on their way to the school, he managed to get them to turn around.
2: With the U.S. and Iran trading fire overnight for the first time in a month and oil prices rising because of it, there is a new U.S. deal to seize oil from Venezuela.
17: With the midterms fast approaching, President Trump, looking to calm economic concerns, announcing a deal with Venezuela to take control of more than 65 billion barrels of Venezuelan oil reserves. The president says he intends to use the Venezuelan oil to fill the U.S. strategic reserves, which are at their lowest levels in decades.
2: ABC's Mary Bruce. Texas Governor Greg Abbott launching the first and only ready-to-feed liquid infant formula in the U.S. made with whole milk. Manufacturer Similac says parents have been asking for it for decades. 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
18: 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I've been surfing here since I was a kid. 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
1: It's 5:20 now on this Monday morning. Here's a recap of some of our top stories today here on Portland's Morning News.
2: Vancouver police investigating what appears to be a murder-suicide.
1: Crews contained a fast-moving fire at a Vancouver furniture warehouse.
2: Plus, Wile E. Coyote makes a strong showing at the weekend box office. We've got those details in entertainment news at 5:27.
1: The first is 5:21, traffic and weather. They are together on the ones. John Morales, how are things to start the week?
0: It's pretty quiet out there right now. We do have some long-running road work in Woodburn. It's northeast French Prairie Road, closed in either direction between Mahoney and River Road. Looks like that work could extend through November. Also, Corn Pass remains closed between Germantown Road and Kaiser Road for bridge replacement. That looks like that's going to last through September. There is a problem in Gresham. It's a minor crash on southbound Hogan Drive at Division. It is off to the shoulder, and so far we're not seeing any backup in the area. Also, also in Hillsboro, eastbound Main Street. There's a crash between 55th Avenue and 60th Avenue. That is also off to the shoulder. 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From the KXL Traffic Center, I'm John Morales.
2: Thank you, John. Well, mostly sunny and a high of 84 today for this last day of August, and it goes downhill from there. Lows tonight around 58. Tomorrow, the first day of September, apparently we're going to turn right into fall. 71 degrees with mostly cloudy skies and a chance of afternoon showers for your Tuesday. Wednesday, steady rain likely with a high of 64, 65 and cloudy rain at times on Thursday. And Friday, possibility of some showers with a high of 68. So hope you enjoyed your summer because it's pretty much over now. 57 degrees in downtown Portland right now. It is 55 in Gresham, 54 in Salem.
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0: Well, to launch its public issue, paving the way for what could be the country's largest initial public offering. CNBC reports that Meta and Google are among the largest shareholders in geo platforms. Aon is reportedly nearing a $17 billion deal, including debt, to acquire insurance brokerage USI from private equity firm KKR. The Wall Street Journal reports that a deal could be announced as soon as today. The potential deal could expand Aon's mid-sized business reach and boost earnings per share as soon as 2028. Treasury Secretary Scott Bessent told the Associated Press that President Trump's administration plans to impose sanctions on another bank this week as it intensifies efforts to economically isolate Iran.
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2: It's 527. Anne Hathaway will star alongside Tom Cruise in a Days of Thunder sequel.
3: Baby, and then we're going to make this
4: That's
3: movie.
4: A good idea. Okay. Make, you have the baby, then we'll go make the movie. We're coming out summer of 2028.
2: The two made the announcement at Daytona International Speedway on Saturday. Cruise reprises his role as driver Cole Trickle, and Hathaway will star as a team owner and engineer.
5: Speaking of Annie, as Tom Cruise called her, the Odyssey remains in the top five of the box office behind a web slinger and a cartoon coyote.
6: Sometimes Spider-Man has to do the hard thing, even if it breaks Peter Parker's heart.
7: Spider-Man Brand New Day continued to top the box office. At week five in theaters, the web-slinger brought in $22.2 million.
8: What is up, Doc?
7: Meanwhile, Coyote vs. Acme, a Looney Tunes adventure that was once scrapped by Warner Brothers only to be brought back by Ketchup Entertainment, made almost $15.5 million. Good enough for second place.
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7: And The Odyssey came in third, adding $14.3 million. Mike Dubosky, ABC News.
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2: 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I'm Heather Roberts.
5: And I'm Grant Mackill. It's now 5:30 on this Monday morning.
2: Here are some of our top stories today. Two shooting victims found dead just blocks away from each other, 3 days apart.
5: Are you ready for some football? Well, Oregon and Oregon State certainly are. We have that in sports at 5:45.
2: And stock futures lower this morning, but Wall Street is headed for a winning August. We've got business news at 5:56.
5: All of that plus more starts in 90 seconds. Of course, it's 5:31. We do traffic and weather together on the ones. John Morales, Monday's typically a little quiet to start. Is that the case today?
14: Yeah, it's really mellow right now. We just have one crash on the board out in Gresham, southbound Hogan Drive at Division. Everything's off to the shoulder. We're not seeing any slow traffic getting by, and the commute still looks good getting out of the area. 84 is at the limit westbound from 205 into the I-5 interchange. That's only about a six-minute ride. No delays north or south on 205 either. About 15 minutes will take you southbound from Clackamas into Tualatin. It looks easy on the west side as well. Sunset Highway is free and clear. East End and west. 5 minutes will bring you from Cedar Hills into the 405 split, and 5 is at the limit north and south. 7 minutes from Vancouver into Portland, and no worries northbound either. From the KXL Traffic Center, I'm John Morales.
2: Thank you, John. Well, we will have some sunshine today. Quite a bit of it, actually. A high of 84 for this afternoon. Lows tonight, about 58 with increasing clouds. And tomorrow, for your first day of September, mostly cloudy. Increased chance of afternoon showers and a high of 71. 64 on Wednesday.

0: Police are investigating an apparent murder-suicide after two men were found dead in a home Sunday evening. Officers responded to Northeast 77th Avenue near 60th Way just after 5:30 yesterday. Callers reported an armed man entered the home, followed by several gunshots. When officers arrived, they found two men dead inside.
1: Police in Portland are looking for leads after two shootings in just days in Southeast Portland. KXL's Dane Vodder reports.
2: Officers responded to reports of a body on the sidewalk near Southeast 12th and Alder just after 2:30 Saturday morning. Officers arrived to find the victim dead and no suspects at the scene. The victim has not been identified. This comes just 3 days after a body was found shot to death on East Bank Esplanade just blocks away. The victim in the Wednesday shooting has been identified as 35-year-old Colton Minzy, and again, in his case, no suspects have been located. Dane Vodder, FM News 101.
0: Crews contained a fast-moving fire at a Vancouver furniture warehouse. KXL's Noah Friedman reports a second alarm was called as flames spread to nearby railroad tracks.
3: More than 50 firefighters fought the blaze around the St. John's Road Furniture World Warehouse. Crews called for more resources as the fire spread beyond the building to grass, a wrecking crane, and a historic railroad car scheduled for restoration. Vancouver Fire says the flames were contained in about 40 minutes. Furniture World employees safely evacuated when they first discovered the dumpster on fire behind their building. The cause of the fire is under investigation. Noah Friedman, FM News 101.
1: A federal wildlife officer from Scio, Oregon, died while helping families evacuate from a wildfire in Oklahoma. Officials say 38-year-old David Taylor went door-to-door Saturday as the Railroad South fire threatened homes in Comanche County, Oklahoma. Dispatchers last heard from him as he helped a family leave. Officials later found evidence that Taylor died while trying to help a resident escape a building. Taylor also served 20 years in the Navy and Navy Reserve.
0: At least two local organizations have scrubbed summer river events due to an algae mega bloom from the Ross Island Lagoon. It spread into the Willamette River down to Kelly Point Park. KXL's Gail Cunningham reports.
4: Algae blooms are certainly nothing new in Portland, but this year's bloom prompted the Human Access Project and Lloyd Eco District to scrub Friday's summer river events. HAP says scientists described this year's lagoon bloom as the worst in 10 years. Oregon DEQ spokesman Michael Locke says their testing so far this summer has not been able to detect cyanotoxins and only very low levels of microcystin, a toxic chemical produced by cyanobacteria.
5: Not at the level that rises to a recreational use advisory, according to the Oregon Health Authority.
4: However, Locke says new test results that include the north edge of the lagoon are expected this week. Gail Cunningham, FM News 101.
1: A multi-vehicle crash closed Highway 26 in the Coast Range for several hours Friday evening. ODOT reported the crash just before 6:30 p.m., saying it was 5 miles east of Elsie. The Elsie Vine Maple Rural Fire Protection District called it a mass casualty incident, although no other details have been released. Oregon State Police has not responded to our request for information.
0: A federal judge in Portland ruled the new Oregon recycling law does not violate the U.S. Constitution. It was challenged by the National Association of Wholesaler Distributors after it was passed by the legislature last year. It requires companies to pay fees based on the packaging they use to distribute products and then use the money to increase Oregon's recycling systems. The association has not determined whether it will appeal.
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7: It is 5:40 and you're listening to Portland's Morning News on this Monday, August 31st. He's Grant McHill. I'm Heather Roberts. Here are some of the stories we're working on today.
8: The upcoming three-day weekend marks the end of summer vacation for most families, and it'll be a busy time on Oregon roads.
7: A future Hall of Famer calling off retirement to return to the NFL. We'll tell you who in sports at 5:45.
8: And it's not a blue Monday. We're having a purple Monday with some new music. We'll explain in entertainment news at 5:57.
7: Those stories and more on the way starting in just about 90 seconds. But first, it's 5:41. And since we have traffic and weather together on the ones, good morning, John Morales. How about an update on those roads?
9: It's still really quiet out there. Mainly, we're just looking at this long-term road work on 84. There's a lane closed in either direction in Warrendale between McCord Creek and Warrendale. Along with that, the Warrendale off-ramps are closed. 84 is still moving well westbound. It's only about a six-minute ride from 205 into the I-5 interchange. We also have some road work in Woodburn, where French Prairie Road is closed in either direction between Mahoney and River Road for some road work that's going to be out there through November. At the moment, no delays north or south on 5-7 minutes from Vancouver into Portland. 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From the KXL Traffic Center, I'm John Morales.
8: Mostly sunny skies today, 84 degrees, a few clouds overnight, 58. Enjoy that because starting tomorrow, clouds increasing with a chance of afternoon showers and 71. Wednesday, steady rain expected throughout the day. 24-hour rain totals could reach more than half an inch, 64 for the high Wednesday, 65 with rain at times on Thursday. Right now in downtown Portland, we have 57 degrees.
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8: It's 542, and Oregon Senator Jeff Merkley is critical of President Trump's nuclear cooperation agreement with Saudi Arabia. It would allow the country to enrich uranium, which is a step towards making nuclear weapons. The senator says the deal would trigger a nuclear arms race in the Middle East. If Congress doesn't take action to stop the agreement, it takes effect in 90 days.
7: This weekend marks the end of the summer travel season, but plenty of people are still headed out of town. Mitch Elliott reports on this year's Labor Day travel trends.
10: AAA's Marie Dodd says Alaska cruises are especially popular this time of year.
11: Ships are typically less crowded than earlier in the summer, and while the weather is a bit cooler than in July and August, it still remains pleasant and offers opportunities to see wildlife and early fall color.
10: Travelers are paying more than last Labor Day, especially on gas, hotels, and domestic flights.
11: But rental cars, international flights, and cruises departing from U.S. cities all cost less this year.
10: The top regional destinations are Bend, Seattle, Portland, and the coast. Mitch Elliott, FM News 101.
8: Starting with this year's seniors, Oregon high school students will take personal finance classes under a new graduation requirement. KXL's Tim Lance reports.
12: This requirement had to be restored through bipartisan legislation in 2023 after Oregon had eliminated financial education in the 1990s. State Treasurer Elizabeth Steiner was a member of the legislature in 2023.
13: We think it's really important that kids get a fundamental understanding of creating budgets, the value of saving money early and often.
12: She says the curriculum covers credit and debt, banking, investing, saving, budgeting, taxes, and more. The classes are required for graduation starting next year. 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
7: Well, love can strike anywhere, including at a bus stop in Vancouver. KXL's Brett Recamp reports, C-Tran is looking for a mystery couple caught on camera, with one sitting on the bench, the other on bended knee.
14: It appears to be a proposal with a man and woman, and it looks like she said yes. Eric Florip with C-Tran says they're trying to track them down to give them some extra love and maybe free rides on the big day.
15: Their faces are obscured just out of respect for their privacy because we don't necessarily know if they want to be identified, and we actually have not yet connected with them. So C-Tran doesn't actually know who the couple is.
14: The image is at KXL.com if you want to take a look. The timestamp on the board says 10:35 a.m. 2 weeks ago today, and it was at the Vine Station at Fort Vancouver Way and Fourth Plain Boulevard. Brett Recamp, FM News 101.
7: Love on a city bus. 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
8: 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Country song.
7: Song, probably.
8: Yeah. It's 5:45, time for sports. 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
16: Are you ready?
17: Grant, yes, they are ready in Eugene and Corvallis. Second-ranked Oregon opens the campaign at 12:30 Saturday against Boise State. Coach Dan Lanning says his squad is ready to get the season rolling.
18: Overall, I think we have a group that's hungry and working really hard.
17: Meanwhile, Oregon State starts a new era for Beaver football Saturday against 23rd-ranked Houston. And new OSU coach Jamarcus Shepherd says he can't wait to take the field.
19: Another opportunity to really truly highlight Oregon State University football in a positive way and really tell our story of 2026.
17: Kickoff in Texas set for 9 a.m. In the NFL, a future Hall of Famer shelving his slippers and coming out of retirement.
20: When everything was on the line for the Rams, everything. Yes, we know it was Aaron Donald.
17: 10-time Pro Bowler defensive tackle Aaron Donald has agreed to a one-year deal worth $20 million. He retired in 2024 with 111 sacks, which are the second most among defensive tackles in league history. Meanwhile, some bad news for the Packers. The NFL has sidelined star running back Josh Jacobs. The move comes days after he was charged with misdemeanors after an alleged altercation with his ex-girlfriend. And on the basketball floor in the Rose City, the fire flamed out against Golden State.
21: Handshakes have already begun, and there is the buzzer. The Valkyries knocking on the door of the Minnesota Lynx, who are number one in the WNBA. A final score, 86-69.
17: After some time off for international play, Portland returns to the floor September 17th against Phoenix. With sports at 15 and 45, John Eric Smith, FM News 101.
7: Thank you, John Eric. It's 547. From ABC News, I'm Sherry Preston. Deadly flash floods in the Grand Canyon have left one person dead and more than a dozen others unaccounted for. ABC's Trevor Ault is there with the latest on rescue efforts to save those trapped on hiking trails.
1: The monsoon storm turned a quiet creek into a raging river in just a matter of minutes. People racing to evacuate as that wall of water raced down popular tourist trails, sweeping through Bright Angel Canyon and the Phantom Ranch area, destroying nearly every footbridge in its path. Rescue choppers called in, airlifting more than 60 people to safety.
7: Eyewitnesses recount running across that footbridge that collapsed just 10 minutes after they got to higher ground. At least 900 people are confirmed to have died in the flooding between Nepal and China. 4,000 are still missing. ABC's Britt Clenett has been talking to some who survived, including a man people are calling a hero.
16: Among the gloom, I also spoke to a principal at a school who described how he successfully managed to evacuate 900 of his students who were inside the building at the time. Also, hundreds of others who were on their way to the school, he managed to get them to turn around.
7: With the U.S. and Iran trading fire overnight for the first time in a month and oil prices rising because of it, there is a new U.S. deal to seize oil from Venezuela.
22: With the midterms fast approaching, President Trump looking to calm economic concerns, announcing a deal with Venezuela to take control of more than 65 billion barrels of Venezuelan oil reserves. The president says he intends to use the Venezuelan oil to fill the U.S. strategic reserves, which are at their lowest levels in decades.
7: ABC's Mary Bruce. Texas Governor Greg Abbott launching the first and only ready-to-feed liquid infant formula in the U.S. made with whole milk. Manufacturer Similac says parents have been asking for it for decades. 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
23: Man, I love this place. I've been surfing here since I was a kid. Now, seeing my grandson out on the water, it means everything to me. Watching him and taking in the blue waves, the sea breeze, the blurry horizon.
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7: One man is arrested for shooting at tree workers outside Oregon City.
8: Concern is growing over the algae mega bloom in the Willamette River.
7: And on Wall Street, stock futures are down this morning. We'll have the latest in business news at 5:56.
8: First, it is 5:51. Traffic and weather are together on the ones. John Morales, how are things on this Monday morning?
9: Still pretty quiet, but we are just starting to see a bit of slow traffic forming on the westbound 84 connector from just after the Lloyd Center off-ramp into the I-5 interchange. No real delays north or south on 5. That's still a 7-minute ride from Vancouver into Portland. There's a touch of sluggishness on westbound 224 from around Lawnfield to southeast Johnson Road, but 205 is still holding onto the limit as well. Only 15 minutes southbound from Clackamas into Tualatin. On the west side, the Sunset Highway is also moving well. It's only a 5-minute ride eastbound from 217 into 405. 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From the KXL Traffic Center, I'm John Morales.
7: Thank you, John. Well, we'll see sunshine today, a high of 84. It's going to be really the nicest day of the week today. Lows tonight about 58 with increasing clouds, mostly cloudy tomorrow with an increasing chance of afternoon showers, a high of 71. 64 on a Wednesday with steady rain likely. And then rain continuing on Thursday with a high of 65. Possibility of showers on Friday as well. So this last day of August, enjoy summer because the first day of September is going to just usher in a chilly trend of clouds and wet things falling from the sky. Looks like we're going to stay in the mid to upper 60s through the end of the week. 57 degrees right

0: now in downtown Portland. It's 54 in Oregon City, 53 in Salem.
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1: 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Time for business news. 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
10: President Trump is targeting Canada with a proposed 50% tariff on car imports. But analysts say Toyota and Honda may end up footing the bill. Reuters reports that the two Japanese automakers account for more than 3/4 of all cars made in Canada, and they could be forced to shutter some production lines if the tariffs go into effect on January 1st. As proposed, General Motors workers in Canada have approved an agreement that would build a new heavy-duty truck in Ontario. Canada's auto sector is grappling with 25% U.S. duties on vehicles, and President Trump has vowed to lift them to 50% starting January 1st.
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0: It is 5:57. All eyes on me. Well, all eyes eyes will be on the attorneys in the Tupac murder trial as closing arguments are set to begin today. Jurors were sent home for a long weekend Thursday when the defense rested its case after calling just three witnesses. The defendant, Dwayne Keefe D. Davis, has pleaded not guilty to planning the infamous 1996 Las Vegas drive-by shooting. I don't want to die for them to miss me.
1: Well, Drake's done it again. Core Data reports the iconic rapper is the first artist in Spotify's history to surpass 140 billion streams. Taylor Swift second with 130 billion. The 39-year-old multi-time Grammy Award winner is also the solo artist with the most number one songs ever.
0: Well, we have some new music from Prince. You said you'd always be by me. The estate is released Timeless. The songs on the album were recorded between 1977 and 2016, including that song, I Am You, which was recorded by a then 19-year-old Prince at Minneapolis's Sound 89 studio in 1977.
1: Pretty good. That's banging.
0: You and John Eric bopping around along there.
1: On this date in 2001, after 31 seasons, we tearfully said goodbye to Mr. Rogers' Neighborhood.
12: But I would like to tell you what I often told you when you were much younger. I like you just the way you are.
1: I'm not crying, you're crying.
0: I'm just a little damp.
1: It's a little dusty in here. 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
0: 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I'm Heather Roberts.
1: And I'm Grant Mackhill. It's now 6 o'clock on this Monday morning.
0: Here are some of our top stories today. A dumpster fire expands to include a warehouse and a rail car in Vancouver.
1: A future Hall of Famer passes a Mariner great in the history books in a stunning performance against, fittingly, Seattle. We have that in sports at 6:15.
0: Plus, the weekend box office confirms you can't keep a good coyote down. We'll explain in entertainment news at 6:27.
1: In retirement, it's all about income. 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It's every Saturday afternoon at 4 here on KXL. It's 6:01, traffic and weather. Together on the ones, John Morales, has been a mellow start to the Monday. Still the case?
15: Yeah, still pretty quiet out there. We do still have emergency crews trying to wrap up a minor crash in Gresham, southbound Hogan Drive at Division Street. Everything's off to the right shoulder. Looks like traffic is getting by at the speed limit. We're seeing just the slightest delay on westbound 84 from after the Lloyd off-ramp into the I-5 interchange. Still only about 7 minutes westbound from 205 to the I-5 split. No delays north or south on 5. And on the west side, the Sunset Highway is also at the speed limit from 217 all the way into 405. That's a 5-minute drive. From the KXL Traffic Center, I'm John Morales.
0: Thank you, John. We're looking at a nice sunrise this morning, first of all. A little color off to the eastern sky. A little haze, but overall, mostly clear skies this morning. And we're going to enjoy some sunshine this afternoon. A high of 84. I like that Grant turned around to check the window in case I was, lying?
1: Just to confirm, yes.
0: Two sources confirm it's a nice sunrise, yes. Highs today, 84. Lows tonight, about 58. 71 tomorrow for your first day of September and an increasing chance of afternoon showers. It's steady rain likely on Wednesday with a high of 64. 57 degrees right now in downtown Portland. It's 53 in Salem.
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0: It is 6:02. And as John Morales was just talking about, Gresham police investigating a crash this morning. They're looking for a driver who hit and seriously injured a pedestrian, then drove off. Officers responded just before 5 this morning on Northeast Hogan near Division. Police say the suspect drove a light-colored sedan. Paramedics took the pedestrian to a hospital. Hogan Drive remains closed between Division and Burnside while investigators process the scene. Anyone with information should call Gresham police.
1: Police in Vancouver are investigating an apparent murder-suicide after two men were found dead inside a home Sunday evening. Officers responded to Northeast 77th Avenue near 60th Way just after 5:30 yesterday. Callers reported an armed man entered the home, followed by several gunshots. When officers arrived, they found two men dead inside the home.
0: One person is in the hospital after a crash in Northeast Portland yesterday afternoon. KXL's Dane Vodder has those details.
16: Portland police were called to reports of an injury crash on Northeast 125th Place, north of Shaver Street in the Argay Terrace neighborhood, shortly after 12:10. The initial report was someone had struck multiple parked cars before the car that they were in rolled over. The ambulance arrived just after 12:30 and took the driver to the hospital. The extent of their injuries, identity, or if they're facing criminal charges is not known. No other injuries were reported. Dane Vodder, FM News 101.
1: An armed man fired more than 20 shots at tree cutters in rural Oregon City Saturday. No one was hurt. The Clackamas County Sheriff's Office surrounded the suspect and launched a drone. They say the man used a tractor to knock down trees and create a barricade. Deputies say he also shot at the drone. SWAT arrested 53-year-old Eric Shun on attempted murder and other charges. His mother was also in the home during the standoff. She was unharmed.
0: Portland police are investigating a fatal shooting in the Buckman neighborhood Saturday around 2:30 in the morning. Officers responded to a shooting near Southeast 12th and Alder. They found a person dead on a sidewalk. The suspect was gone and there hasn't been an arrest. Police have not released any information on a suspect.
1: A furniture warehouse in Vancouver was heavily damaged by a fire that also nearly destroyed a historic rail car. Here's KXL's Noah Friedman.
17: It was initially reported as a dumpster fire Friday evening, but when firefighters arrived at the furniture warehouse on St. John's Road, they found flames making their way into the building. Employees evacuated while fire crews worked to contain the fire, which also spread to nearby grass, an old railroad car slated for restoration, and a wrecking crane. No one was hurt. The fire remains under investigation. Noah Friedman, FM News 101.
0: Algae blooms are nothing new to Portland, but this year's Ross Island Lagoon mega bloom could be the most severe in a decade. KXL's Gail Cunningham reports it's canceling summer river events as it spreads.
18: The Human Access Project and Lloyd Eco District canceled events Friday because the algae blooms spread into the river downstream to Kelly Point Park. HAPSA's scientists described this year's lagoon bloom as the worst in a decade. Oregon DEQ spokesman Michael Locke says they've been monitoring the bloom and testing the Willamette River all summer.
19: The results, they have either been non-detect for cyanotoxins or very low levels of microcystin.
18: Not enough for a recreational use health advisory from the Oregon Health Authority, but new test results that include the north edge of the lagoon are expected this week. Gail Cunningham, FM News 101.
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6: It is 6:10 on this Monday, August 31st, and you're listening to Portland's Morning News with Heather Roberts and Grant McHill. 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
7: Labor Day weekend is fast approaching, and it's going to be busy for drivers here in Oregon.
6: Things were not rosy for the fire in the Rose City on Sunday. We've got that in sports at 6:15.
7: And stock futures fall after the U.S. strikes in the Middle East. Wall Street numbers and business news at 6:26.
6: 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It is 6:11. Time for traffic and weather. We do that together on the ones. Good morning, John Morales. How about a look at that Monday morning commute?
8: We're still kind of waiting for this party to get started. We're only seeing a bit of sluggishness on westbound 84 from after the Lloyd off-ramp to the I-5 interchange. No delays east or west on 26. 5 is also moving well in either direction. It's still a 7-minute ride southbound from Vancouver into Portland. We do have long-term road work that has Corn Pass closed between Germantown Road and Kaiser Road for bridge replacement. That will be in effect through September. Also in Woodburn, French Prairie Road northeast is closed in either direction between Mahoney and River Road, and that road work will extend into November. From the KXL Traffic Center, I'm John Morales.
7: Forecast today calls for mostly sunny skies, 84 degrees for the high, lows back down to the 50s overnight. But then things are about to change here. We've got clouds increasing overnight with a chance of afternoon showers, 71 degrees for tomorrow. Wednesday, steady rain likely most of the day. 24-hour rain totals more than half an inch. And it's going to be 64 degrees. Thursday, cloudy, rain at times, 65 degrees. So enjoy the sunshine today. Right now in downtown Portland, we have mostly clear skies at the second, and it's 63 degrees.
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7: It's 6:12, and cleanup continues after a massive fire at the now former site of the Centennial Mills building in Northwest Portland. Nearby Fields Park remains closed and debris continues to be removed from the park. A contractor is going through the neighborhood picking up debris. There are concerns because of asbestos in the building. Air near the building site tests safe. As debris is removed from the building site, the investigation into the cause of the fire continues. Canines have been inside, but no human remains have been located.
6: Oregon high school students will get lessons in managing money once personal finance education becomes a graduation requirement this year. We get more now from KXL's Tim Lance.
9: The Oregon Department of Education has worked with teachers and financial education experts to develop curriculum standards and instructional materials that were actually eliminated in the 1990s. State Treasurer Elizabeth Steiner.
10: When budgets got tight, this was let go, like so many other important adjuncts to high school education.
9: Steiner also says topics are going to include credit and debt, banking, investing, saving, budgeting, taxes, and more.
10: And I was one of the chief sponsors of the legislation
9: back when she was a state senator. This all starts with the class of 2027. 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
7: The last hurrah of summer is right around the corner, and that means busy roads and airports. Mitch Elliott reports on what to expect over Labor Day weekend.
11: Ben, Boise and Billings are among the top regional destinations for the holiday weekend, in addition to Portland, Seattle, and Medford.
12: Many of these areas are within driving distance of popular national parks, which are among the top Labor Day destinations.
11: AAA's Marie Dodd says families are getting out of town, but they're paying more for the privilege.
12: Domestic flights, hotels, cruises departing from international cities, U.S. tours, and gas prices all cost more than in 2025.
11: However, she says rental cars and international flights are less. Mitch Elliott, FM News 101.
6: Well, somewhere in Vancouver, there's a happy couple now engaged to be married, and C-Tran wants to find them. KXL's Brett Recamp has more from this story of love at a bus stop.
13: A C-Tran dispatcher noticed 2 weeks ago today at a Vine station at Fort Vancouver Way and Fourth Plain Boulevard what looks to be a man on bended knee presenting his lady with a ring. So Eric Florp with C-Tran says they snapped a pic.
14: C-Tran shared an image of that moment, hoping to connect with the couple and share it with them as a memory to go along with what was certainly already a memorable day for them.
13: The couple's identities are unknown, and for privacy, there are giant heart emojis covering their faces unless or until they come forward. Eric says if they do, they'll absolutely get free rides on their big day. The image is at KXL.com. 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
15: Right, Grant. That didn't go well yesterday at Moda Center.
16: On the season, they're 35%. And give credit to Golden State as Thornton hits another three.
15: So it was raining threes in the Rose City, but they were for Golden State as the Valkyries pummel Portland 86-69. But after the game, fire coach Alex Samar painted a positive picture.
17: Celebrated the group's effort in the second half, won the second half by five. Game plan, I felt we had a really good game plan coming in, just in terms of, the ISOs, drives, DHOs that we saw, and then just executing it was a different reality, and credit to Golden State.
15: Portland is now off for a couple of weeks for international play. They return to the floor September 17th against Phoenix. Let's go to the Diamond. Seattle slide continued Sunday north of the border with a historic performance by a Blue Jay.
18: Swung on and missed. Max Scherzer. He's moved past Gaylord Perry all alone, ninth all time on the strikeout list, and he does it with his 10th strikeout of the day.
15: Mariners were swept by the future Hall of Famer and Toronto 7-0. Seattle has lost four straight. They're going to try to get off the schneid today at 3:45 at Fenway Park in Boston. And history was made on the greens in Georgia.
19: Okay, Hovland is just going to punch out, and this tournament is officially over. And in the arms of Scottie Scheffler.
15: Here's your tongue twister of the day. It was a sensational Sunday for Scottie Scheffler as he won the FedEx Cup by taking the $10 million winner's purse. He became the PGA Tour's all-time leader in career on-course earnings, about $130 million. That breaks the previous record of $121 million held by Tiger Woods. With sports at 15 and 45, John Eric Smith, FM News 101.
6: It's 6:17. From ABC News, I'm Sherry Preston. Harrowing stories of water gushing along the floor of the Grand Canyon during flash flooding over the weekend. Erica Viola was one of dozens of campers who barely made it out.
20: Once we got to the bridge, that's when this 15-foot wall of water came through the campground in Phantom Ranch and just wiped out all the bridges.
0: One man confirmed to have died, but 14 people are still missing, says ABC's Trevor Ault, who's there.
21: With all that dangerous debris, nearly every trail, campground, and bridge is closed, complicating the search efforts for those still unaccounted for, including John Giusti, a New York chiropractor. His wife describes him as a deeply loved husband, father, and pillar of our family.
0: ABC's Britt Clennett has more from the other region of the world grappling with deadly flooding, the Himalayas.
22: With the death toll climbing past 900, rescuers desperately trying to find any signs of life.
23: The last thing that she sent to us was Tuesday morning.
22: Among the dozens of American families anxiously waiting for news, Riley Wilderman, whose mother Mary traveled on the Kailash pilgrimage from Georgia.
23: We feel so much heartbreak.
22: Sunny Patel's father, Jachendra, traveled to the region from New York.
24: It gets harder with every minute, every hour, really, to stay positive.
0: A number of people unaccounted for now tops 4,500. The UAE says it intercepted an Iranian drone over its waters overnight as the United States and Iran exchanged fire for the first time in a month. Markets sliding ahead of the bell, oil prices surging after the U.S. struck rocket launchers in the Strait of Hormuz. For the first time ever, Novak Djokovic lost in the first round of the U.S. Open. Here's ABC's John McEnroe.
25: Unfortunately, all great things do eventually come to an end. Yes, here's another cliche, father time is undefeated, and it did finally catch up.
0: Venus Williams also lost in the first round. You're listening to ABC News.
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7: It's 6:20 on this Monday morning. You've got Portland's Morning News. 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
6: Vancouver police investigating what appears to be a murder-suicide.
7: Crews contained a fast-moving fire at a furniture warehouse in Southwest Washington.
6: Plus, Tom Cruise hits the track again, this time with Anne Hathaway. We'll explain in entertainment news at 6:27. Because Anne Hathaway is...
7: She can do it all.
6: In every movie.
7: That's right. 6:21, traffic and weather together on those ones. John Morales, it's been a mellow start to the Monday for the most part. How are we looking now?
8: It's still pretty quiet, but we are still working on a crash in Gresham. Southbound Hogan Drive at Division Street. Traffic is starting to bog down just a bit, getting past mainly on southbound Hogan. We also got word of a crash in Marion. Southbound Wheatland Road, just south of Brook Lake Road. So far, there's no backup. Looks like everything might be on the shoulder there. We're seeing a touch of slow traffic forming on the Sunset Highway eastbound that only taps the brakes as you make your way past the cemetery. Then you're back on the gas all the way into the 405 interchange. A 5 looks good north and south from Vancouver into Portland. 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
6: Thank you, John. Well, mostly sunny skies this morning. There's a few high, wispy clouds out there, but overall, we're in for a really nice day. Highs around 84 degrees, lows tonight about 58. Then tomorrow, for that first day of September, it all changes. We've got a chance of afternoon showers, a high of 71, 64, and steady rain likely on Wednesday. We're looking at maybe more than half an inch of rain Wednesday into Thursday. Thursday, again, rain at times with a high of 65. It is 56 degrees in downtown Portland this morning, 54 in Hillsboro, 53 in Salem.
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0: 626, this is Portland's Morning News. Time for business news. 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
16: OpenAI said its advertising business has hit $1 billion in annualized revenue run rate. The AI company is touting its diversified business model as it gears up for what is expected to be a massive IPO. OpenAI began testing ads in the U.S. earlier this year. China's three biggest state-owned airlines reported first-half losses for the seventh consecutive year, battered by surging jet fuel prices. Air China, China Eastern Airlines, and China Southern Airlines added that the outlook for the rest of the year is clouded by a lackluster summer season. All three airlines posted combined first-half net losses of about $1.2 billion, and that's according to Reuters.
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0: Anne Hathaway will star alongside Tom Cruise in the Days of Thunder sequel.
17: I'm going to have this baby and then we're going to make this
18: That's
17: movie.
18: A good idea. Okay. You have the baby, then we'll go make the movie. We're coming out summer of 2028.
0: The two made that announcement at Daytona International Speedway Saturday. Now Cruise reprises his role as driver Cole Trickle, and Hathaway will star as a team owner and engineer.
1: Well, speaking of Anne Hathaway, The Odyssey remains in the top five at the box office behind a web slinger and a cartoon coyote.
19: Sometimes Spider-Man has to do the hard thing, even if it breaks Peter Parker's heart.
20: Spider-Man Brand New Day continued to top the box office at week five in theaters. The web slinger brought in $22.2 million.
21: What is up, Doc?
20: Meanwhile, Coyote vs. Acme, a Looney Tunes adventure that was once scrapped by Warner Brothers only to be brought back by Ketchup Entertainment, made almost $15.5 million. Good enough for second place.
22: It's a household waiting for master.
20: And The Odyssey came in third, adding $14.3 million. Mike Dubusky, ABC News.
23: I said Jolene.
0: The heavy metal band Bad Wolves had intended to keep that cover of the Dolly Parton hit Jolene unreleased, but the band's label, Better Noise Music, released it anyway, prompting guitarist AJ Rebello to quit on Friday.
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1: 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I'm Heather Roberts.
0: And I'm Grant MacHill. It's now 6:30 on this Monday morning.
1: Here are some of our top stories today. Police in Gresham investigating an early morning hit and run.
0: A future Hall of Famer calling off retirement to return to the NFL. We'll tell you who in sports at 6:45.
1: And on Wall Street, markets are now open. We'll get our first look at those numbers in business news at 6:56.
0: All of that plus more starts in 90 seconds, but first is 6:31, traffic and weather. Together on the ones, John Morales, how are we looking on this Monday?
29: We're seeing a little bit of commotion now on the west side. Eastbound Sunset Highway is a little sluggish from the zoo to the Vista Ridge Tunnel. You're still only looking at about 6 or 7 minutes for the ride from Cedar Hills into downtown Portland. Westbound 84 also taps the brakes from just after the Lloyd off-ramp to the I-5 interchange. And southbound 5 is slow from Mill Plain to the north end of the Interstate Bridge. Then you're back on the gas into downtown Portland. And that hit-and-run crash is under investigation, and now Hogan Drive is closed north and south between Division and Burnside. No word as to when that may reopen. So far, there's no delay on Division Street. From the KXL Traffic Center, I'm John Morales.
1: Thank you, John. We've got just a few wispy clouds out there, but we're in for a lovely day. Mostly sunny this afternoon with a high of 84. Lows tonight in the mid to upper 50s. And clouds are going to start moving in tonight, and they're just going to stick with us pretty much all week, and some of those clouds going to bring some rain with them. There's an increasing chance of afternoon showers tomorrow. Tuesday's high 71, 64 on Wednesday with steady rain likely much of the day. 56 right now with mostly clear skies in downtown Portland. It's 53 in Salem.
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1: It is 6:32. Gresham police are looking for a driver who hit and seriously injured a pedestrian, then drove off.

0: dead and no suspects at the scene. The victim has not been identified. This comes just 3 days after a body was found shot to death on East Bank Esplanade just blocks away. The victim in the Wednesday shooting has been identified as 35-year-old Colton Minzy, and again, in his case, no suspects have been located. Dane Vauder, FM News 101.
1: Crews contained a fast-moving fire at a Vancouver furniture warehouse. KXL's Noah Friedman reports a second alarm was called as flames spread to nearby railroad tracks.
2: More than 50 firefighters fought the blaze around the St. John's Road Furniture World Warehouse. Crews called for more resources as the fire spread beyond the building to grass, a wrecking crane, and a historic railroad car scheduled for restoration. Vancouver Fire says the flames were contained in about 40 minutes. Furniture World employees safely evacuated when they first discovered the dumpster on fire behind their building. The cause of the fire is under investigation. Noah Friedman, FM News 101.
3: A federal wildlife officer from Scio died while helping families evacuate from a wildfire in Oklahoma. Officials say 38-year-old David Taylor went door-to-door Saturday as the Railroad South fire threatened homes in Comanche County, Oklahoma. Dispatchers last heard from him as he helped a family leave. Officials later found evidence that Taylor died while trying to help a resident escape a building. Taylor also served 20 years in the Navy and Navy Reserve.
1: A multi-vehicle crash closed Highway 26 in the Coast Range for several hours Friday evening. ODOT reported that crash just before 6:30 p.m., saying it was 5 miles east of LC. The LC Vine Maple Rural Fire Protection District called it a mass casualty incident, although no other details have been released. Oregon State Police has not responded to our request for information.
3: At least two local organizations scrapped summer river events due to an algae mega bloom from the Ross Island Lagoon that spread into the Willamette River down to Kelly Point Park. KXL's Gil Cunningham reports.
4: Algae blooms are certainly nothing new in Portland, but this year's bloom prompted the Human Access Project and Lloyd Eco District to scrub Friday's summer river events. HAP says scientists describe this year's lagoon bloom as the worst in 10 years. Oregon DEQ spokesman Michael Locke says their testing so far this summer has not been able to detect cyanotoxins and only very low levels of microcystin, a toxic chemical produced by cyanobacteria.
5: Not at the level that rises to a recreational use advice, according to the Oregon Health Authority.
4: However, Locke says new test results that include the north edge of the lagoon are expected this week. Gail Cunningham, FM News 101.
1: A federal judge in Portland has ruled the new Oregon recycling law does not violate the U.S. Constitution. It was challenged by the National Association of Wholesaler Distributors after the law passed by the legislature last year. It requires companies to pay fees based on the packaging they use to distribute products and then use that money to increase Oregon's recycling systems. The association has not determined whether it will appeal that decision.
3: FM News 101 KXL is Portland's number one source for news and information.
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6: It's 6:40 and you're listening to Portland's Morning News on this Monday, August 31st. I'm Heather Roberts alongside Grant MacHill. Here are some of the stories we're following today.
7: The upcoming three-day weekend marks the end of summer vacation for most families, and it'll be a busy time on Oregon roads.
6: Are you ready for some football? Oregon and Oregon State certainly are. We've got that in sports at 6:45.
7: And Drizzy, make some hizzy. We'll explain in entertainment news at 6:57.
6: You saying that just,
7: factor, right?
6: just doesn't really, I don't know. Those stories are more on the way starting in about 90 seconds. But first, we have traffic and weather together on the ones, and it is ramping up to 641. John Morales, how are those roads looking?
8: I guess you could say the ride is ramping up, too. We're seeing slow-and-go traffic on the Sunset Highway eastbound from just before the zoo through the Vista Ridge Tunnel. That'll now cost you about 8 minutes from Cedar Hills into downtown. Westbound 84 is sluggish from 205 to around the Halsey on-ramp. Then there's another slow patch from the Lloyd off-ramp into the I-5 interchange. We're not really seeing much slow traffic north or south on 5, but we do have a slow patch now on southbound 205 from Highway 500 down to about the Northeast 18th Street on-ramp. 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From the KXL Traffic Center, I'm John Morales.
7: All right. Get outside today. Sunshine, 84 degrees. Enjoy it because things change tomorrow. Tomorrow, we've got a chance of afternoon showers and 71. But the real fun, if you will, starts Wednesday. Steady rain expected throughout the day. Maybe as much as half an inch or so. Maybe more, in fact. 64 for Wednesday. Thursday with some rain and 65. Showers Friday. If you're headed to the game on Saturday in Eugene, mostly cloudy skies. Maybe some sunshine, about 70. Also possible shower for that opening kickoff. Right now in downtown Portland, though, it looks great out there. It's sunny, not many clouds in the sky, and it's 63 degrees.
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7: It's 6:42, and Oregon Senator Jeff Merkley is critical of President Trump's nuclear cooperation agreement with Saudi Arabia. It would allow the country to enrich uranium, which is a step toward making nuclear weapons. The senator says the deal will trigger a nuclear arms race in the Middle East. If Congress doesn't take action to stop the agreement, it takes effect in 90 days.
6: This weekend marks the end of the summer travel season, but plenty of people are still headed out of town. Mitch Elliott reports on this year's Labor Day travel trends.
9: AAA's Marie Dodd.

0: Todd says Alaska cruises are especially popular this time of year.
1: Ships are typically less crowded than earlier in the summer, and while the weather is a bit cooler than in July and August, it still remains pleasant and offers opportunities to see wildlife and early fall color.
0: Travelers are paying more than last Labor Day, especially on gas, hotels, and domestic flights.
1: But rental cars, international flights, and cruises departing from U.S. cities all cost less this year.
0: The top regional destinations are Bend, Seattle, Portland, and the coast. 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
2: Starting with this year, seniors, Oregon high school students will take personal finance classes under a new graduation requirement. Here's KXL's Tim Lance.
3: This requirement had to be restored through bipartisan legislation in 2023 after Oregon had eliminated financial education in the 1990s. State Treasurer Elizabeth Steiner was a member of the legislature in 2023.
4: We think it's really important that kids get a fundamental understanding of creating budgets, the value of saving money early and often.
3: She says the curriculum covers credit and debt, banking, investing, saving, budgeting, taxes, and more. The classes are required for graduation starting next year. 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
5: Love can strike anywhere, including at a bus stop in Vancouver. KXL's Brett Recamp reports C-Tran now looking for a mystery couple caught on camera when one was sitting on a bench, the other on bended knee.
6: It appears to be a proposal with a man and woman, and it looks like she said yes. Eric Florip with C-Tran says they're trying to track them down to give them some extra love and maybe free rides on the big day.
7: Their faces are obscured just out of respect for their privacy because we don't necessarily know if they want to be identified, and we actually have not yet connected with them. So C-Tran doesn't actually know who the couple is.
6: The image is at KXL.com if you want to take a look. The timestamp on the board says 10:35 a.m., 2 weeks ago today, and it was at the Vine Station at Fort Vancouver Way and Fourth Plain Boulevard. Brett Recamp, FM News 101.
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8: Are you ready?
9: Yeah, Grant, they are in Eugene and Corvallis. Second-ranked Oregon opens the campaign at 12:30 Saturday against Boise State. Coach Dan Lanning says his squad is ready to get the season started.
10: Overall, I think we have a group that's hungry and working really hard.
9: Meanwhile, Oregon State starts a new era of Beaver football Saturday against 23rd-ranked Houston. And new OSU coach Jamarcus Shepherd says he can't wait to take the field.
11: Another opportunity to really truly highlight Oregon State University football in a positive way and really tell our story of 2026.
9: Kickoff in Texas set for 9 a.m. In the NFL, a future Hall of Famer shelving his slippers to come out of retirement.
12: When everything was on the line for the Rams, everything. Yes, we know it was Aaron Donald.
9: 10-time Pro Bowler defensive tackle Aaron Donald has agreed to a one-year deal worth $20 million. He retired in 2024 with 111 sacks, which are the second most among defensive tackles in league history. Meanwhile, bad news for the Packers. The NFL has sidelined star running back Josh Jacobs. The move comes days after he was charged with misdemeanors after an alleged altercation with his ex-girlfriend. And on the basketball floor in the Rose City, the fire flamed out against Golden State.
13: Handshakes have already begun, and there is the buzzer. The Valkyries knocking on the door of the Minnesota Lynx, who are number one in the WNBA. A final score, 86-69.
9: After some time off for international play, Portland will return to the floor September 17th against Phoenix. With sports at 15 and 45, John Eric Smith, FM News 101.
5: It's 6:47 from ABC News. I'm Sherry Preston. Harrowing stories of water gushing along the floor of the Grand Canyon during flash flooding over the weekend. Erica Violo is one of dozens of campers who barely made it out.
14: Once we got to the bridge, that's when this 15-foot wall of water came through the campground in Phantom Ranch and just wiped out all the bridges.
5: One man confirmed to have died, but 14 people are still missing, says ABC's Trevor Ault, who's there.
8: With all that dangerous debris, nearly every trail, campground, and bridge is closed, complicating the search efforts for those still unaccounted for, including John Giusti, a New York chiropractor.

0: actor. His wife describes him as a deeply loved husband, father, and pillar of our family.
1: ABC's Britt Clenett has more from the other region of the world grappling with deadly flooding, the Himalayas.
2: With the death toll climbing past 900, rescuers desperately trying to find any signs of life. Oh,
3: yeah. The last thing that she sent to us was Tuesday morning.
2: Among the dozens of American families anxiously waiting for news, Riley Wilderman, whose mother Mary traveled on the Kailash pilgrimage from Georgia.
3: We feel so much heartbreak.
2: Sunny Patel's father, Jachendra, traveled to the region from New York.
4: It gets harder with every minute, every hour, really, to stay positive.
1: A number of people unaccounted for now tops 4,500. The UAE says it intercepted an Iranian drone over its waters overnight as the United States and Iran exchanged fire for the first time in a month. Markets sliding ahead of the bell, oil prices surging after the U.S. struck rocket launchers in the Strait of Hormuz. For the first time ever, Novak Djokovic lost in the first round of the U.S. Open. Here's ABC's John McEnroe. It's
5: unfortunately, all great things do eventually come to an end. Yes, here's another. The cliche, Father Time is undefeated, and it did finally catch up.
1: Venus Williams also lost in the first round. You're listening to ABC News.
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8: One man is arrested for shooting at tree workers outside Oregon City.
7: Concern now growing over the algae mega bloom in the Willamette River.
8: And on Wall Street, markets are open, starting off in the red this morning. We'll have the latest numbers coming up in business news at 6:56.
7: But first, it's 6:51, traffic and weather together on those ones. John Morales, it's Monday. How are the roads?
9: Well, they're starting to tighten up. We're seeing some heavy traffic now on westbound 84 from around the 60th Avenue overcrossing out to 43rd Avenue. Then it's sluggish from the Lloyd Center off-ramp into the I-5 interchange. On the Sunset Highway, eastbound 26 is slow from just before the zoo through the Vista Ridge Tunnel. And now southbound I-5 is bogging down from just after the racetrack down to about Rosa Parks. You can make the ride from Vancouver into Portland in just under 10 minutes. So far, no delays. Northbound Wilsonville up to the Markham Bridge. That's about a 17-minute ride. 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From the KXL Traffic Center, I'm John Morales.
8: Thank you, John. We are looking at mostly sunny skies this morning and throughout the day. A high of 84 this afternoon. It's going to be beautiful, and enjoy it because it is going to be the last really nice day we're going to see for at least, it looks like, a week, maybe more. 58 degrees tonight for our low for with increasing clouds. Tomorrow, chance of afternoon showers with a high of 71. Wednesday, rain likely much of the day. Could see about half an inch, maybe even more in that 24-hour span on Wednesday into Thursday. 64 for your high Wednesday, 65 on Thursday. Looking at 56 degrees right now in downtown Portland, 54 in Hillsboro, 53 in Salem.
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11: Hey, good morning.
10: Well, the landscape of Clark and Clatsop counties continues to evolve. So as you check out some recent numbers from like July and June of this year, what are some of the things that you're noticing?
11: I think the biggest

0: thing that jumps out is inventory, right? We're up in inventory, I think somewhere around 3.9 months, which is pretty high for where we've been. It's more balanced. We've had 905 new listings in July, which is up 10% from last July. Pending sales were about down about 5% from June, but up from a year ago. So the market continues to be stronger, but just a little bit.
1: Interesting. I guess when new listings go up by double digits, like you mentioned, year over year in Southwest Washington, pending sales and closings might tend to go down, but are you surprised?
0: I mean, not really. We've been waiting for some of this inventory to come back, right? For years, homeowners with those 3% mortgages basically didn't want to move. We're finally seeing people move and say, okay, life goes on. I got to do it, right? I think the important thing is that new listings are currently coming into the market faster than buyers are absorbing them. That's good news for buyers because there's less pressure to make some crazy offer.
1: It used to be a whole lot cheaper in Vancouver than Portland, but what about median sale prices now in the markets?
0: Yeah, they're getting awfully close. Honestly, there's even some months where they beat us and then we go back to beating them. Through July, the median sales price in Clark and Kellett's is about $555,000, up from 1% from last year. So basically, we're talking about a pretty flat market over there. But Portland is pretty close to that, maybe just a little bit higher.
1: Okay. Bottom line for people wanting to live in Southwest Washington instead of Northwest Oregon, is that the same as it ever was?
0: I think a lot of the reasons people choose Washington are still the same, right? There's no state personal income tax, newer housing in a lot of areas, Ridgefield and those areas, good schools and easy access back into Portland, well, relatively easy. But there's a trade-off, right? Washington has a sales tax, and housing is desirable in parts of Clark County isn't cheap anymore. So if you work in Oregon, moving across the river doesn't automatically make your Oregon income tax obligation disappear. So I don't think it's quite as easy to make the decision as it used to be.
1: It's all about proximity, right? Where you work or go to school.
0: Right, for sure. It's lifestyle and ease of life.
1: Good stuff. All right, Rick, thanks again for your time. We appreciate it.
0: Yeah, thanks.
1: That is Rick Sadel, real estate expert with Keller Williams Realty and SadelRealEstate.com. I'm Brett Recamp. 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
5: It's 626, make it at 656 here on Portland's Morning News. Time for business news. 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
6: Negotiators from Boeing and its largest white-collar union plan to meet today to resume contract discussions. A union spokesman said roughly 17,000 members overwhelmingly rejected Boeing's contract offer last week. Union members said they want larger and immediate guaranteed wage increases. Vaping company Juul Labs has received federal permission to sell an updated version of its e-cigarette, which includes an optional age verification system designed to prevent underage use. The decision from the FDA allows the company to sell a new version of its top-selling vaping device for the first time since it launched more than a decade ago.
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9: All eyes on me.
5: All eyes will be on attorneys in the Tupac murder trial today as closing arguments are set to begin. Jurors were sent home for a long weekend Thursday when the defense rested his case after calling just three witnesses. The defendant, Dwayne Keith D. Davis, has pleaded not guilty to planning that infamous 1996 Las Vegas drive-by shooting.
10: I don't want to die for them to miss me.
8: Well, Drake has done it again. Core Data reports the iconic rapper is the first artist in Spotify's history to surpass 140 billion streams. Taylor Swift is second with 130 billion. The 39-year-old multi-Grammy Award winner is also the solo artist with the most number one songs ever.
5: New music today.

0: from Prince. The State has released Timeless. The songs in the album were recorded between 1977 and 2016, including that new banger, I Am You. It was recorded by a then 19-year-old Prince in Minneapolis.
1: And on this day in 2001, after 31 seasons, we tearfully said goodbye to Mr. Rogers' Neighborhood.
2: But I would like to tell you what I often told you when you were much younger. I like you just the way you are.
1: Oh, Mr. Rogers. Variety ranks the show number 89 on its list of 100 greatest TV shows of all time.
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3: 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Luke, what's up, buddy? 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Ashley A, Ashley D, Ashley P, is this for a group project again? 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Hey, Kristen! You got the ring light and the tripod this time. 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Honey, it's going to be another late one. We're going to need more snacks.
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1: 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I'm Heather Roberts.
0: And I'm Grant Mackill. It's now 7 o'clock on this Monday morning.
1: Here are some of our top stories today. A dumpster fire expands to include a warehouse and rail car in Vancouver.
0: Things not quite so rosy for the fire in the Rose City. 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
1: And Tom Cruise hits the racetrack again, this time with Anne Hathaway. We'll explain in entertainment news at 7:27.
0: 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It's 7:01. Traffic and the forecast together on the ones. John Morales, how are things on the Monday roads?
7: Well, we're getting reports of a crash on eastbound 84 just after Cesar Chavez. It's unclear if any lanes are blocked, but traffic is just starting to bog down eastbound. Westbound, it's spotty in stretches from the 82nd Avenue on-ramp out to about the Lloyd Center off-ramp. On the Sunset Highway, eastbound traffic is also spotty from the cemetery all the way into the 405 interchange. Southbound I-5 tightens up from just after the racetrack down to around Rosa Parks. Northbound, southbound 205 is starting to lose a little bit of momentum from just after Blankenship out to Stafford. From the KXL Traffic Center, I'm John Morales.
1: Thank you, John. We are looking at lovely sunshine this morning. A high of 84 this afternoon. Lows tonight about 58 with increasing clouds. And those clouds bringing an increasing chance of afternoon showers for your Tuesday. Tuesday's high 71. 64 on Wednesday with steady rain likely. Rain at times on Thursday. And the possibility of showers on Friday. So just be prepared. Fall is going to roar in as soon as September starts. I mean, not technically, but it's going to feel like fall. We're looking at temps in the mid-60s Wednesday, Thursday, and Friday. 56 degrees right now in downtown Portland. It's 53 in Salem.
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1: It is 7:02. Gresham police are looking for a driver who hit and seriously injured a pedestrian, then drove off. Officers responded just before 5 this morning on on Northeast Hogan Drive near Division. Police say that driver was in a light colored

0: sedan. Paramedics took the pedestrian to a hospital. Hogan Drive was closed between Division and Burnside while investigators processed that scene. Anyone with information should call Gresham Police.
1: Police in Vancouver are now investigating an apparent murder-suicide after two men were found dead inside home Sunday evening. Officers responded to Northeast 77th near 60th Way just after 5:30 yesterday. Callers reported an armed man entered the home, followed by several gunshots. When officers arrived, they found two men dead inside the home.
0: One person is in the hospital after a crash in Northeast Portland yesterday afternoon. KXL's Dane Vodder has those details.
2: Portland police were called to reports of an injury crash on Northeast 125th Place, north of Shaver Street in the Argay Terrace neighborhood, shortly after 12:10. The initial report was someone had struck multiple parked cars before the car that they were in rolled over. The ambulance arrived just after 12:30 and took the driver to the hospital. The extent of their injuries, identity, or if they're facing criminal charges is not known. No other injuries were reported. Dane Vodder, FM News 101.
1: An armed man fired more than 20 shots at tree cutters in rural Oregon City Saturday. No one was hurt. The Clackamas County Sheriff's Office surrounded the suspect and launched a drone. They say the man used a tractor to knock down trees and create a barricade. Deputies say he also shot at the drone. SWAT arrested 53-year-old Eric Shun on attempted murder and other charges. His mother was also in the home during the standoff. She was unharmed.
0: Portland police are investigating a fatal shooting in the Buckman neighborhood Saturday. Around 2:30 that morning, officers responded to a shooting near Southeast 12th and Alder. They found a person dead on the sidewalk. The shooter was gone and there hasn't been an arrest. Police have not released any information on the suspect.
1: A furniture warehouse in Vancouver was heavily damaged by a fire that also nearly destroyed a historic rail car. KXL's Noah Friedman reports.
3: It was initially reported as a dumpster fire Friday evening, but when firefighters arrived at the furniture warehouse on St. John's Road, they found flames making their way into the building. Employees evacuated while fire crews worked to contain the fire, which also spread to nearby grass, an old railroad car slated for restoration, and a wrecking crane. No one was hurt. The fire remains under investigation. Noah Friedman, FM News 101.
0: It is 7:05. Now, algae blooms are nothing new in Portland, but this year's Ross Island Lagoon mega bloom could be the most severe in a decade. KXL's Gail Cunningham reports it's canceling summer river events as it spreads.
4: The Human Access Project and Lloyd Eco District canceled events Friday because the algae blooms spread into the river downstream to Kelly Point Park. HAP says scientists described this year's lagoon bloom as the worst in a decade. Oregon DEQ spokesman Michael Locke says they've been monitoring the bloom and testing the Willamette River all summer.
5: The results, they have either been non-detect for cyanotoxins or very low levels of microcystin.
4: Not enough for a recreational use health advisory from the Oregon Health Authority, but new test results that include the north edge of the lagoon are expected this week. Gail Cunningham, FM News 101.
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0: It is 10 past 7 o'clock, and you're listening to Portland's Morning News on this Monday, August 31st. He's Grant McHill. I'm Heather Roberts. Here are some of the stories we're following today.
1: Oregon students will be getting lessons that are likely to pay off for the rest of their lives.
0: A future Hall of Famer passes a Mariner grade in the history books in a stunning performance against Seattle. We'll talk about that in sports at 7:15.
1: And on Wall Street, stocks are in the red to start the day. Business news at 7:26.
0: That and more on the way starting in just about 90 seconds. But first, we have traffic and weather together on the ones, and it is 7:11. Good morning, John Morales. How about a look at those roads?
16: We do have a minor crash on eastbound 84 just after Cesar Chavez. It's off to the right shoulder, and it looks like traffic is getting by without much trouble now. It's back to the speed limit in either direction. Westbound traffic does tighten up just a bit from the Lloyd Center off-ramp out to the I-5 interchange. On the Sunset Highway, eastbound 26 is slow from 217 out to just past the cemetery, then again from the zoo into 405. You can make that whole stretch in just under 10 minutes. Southbound I-5 is a little slow from the racetrack track down to about Rosa Parks. No real worries northbound. From the KXL Traffic Center, I'm John Morales.
1: Mostly sunshine today, 84 degrees for the high. Clouds are rolling in overnight, 58 for the low tonight. So enjoy today's sunshine. Tomorrow, increasing chance of afternoon showers and just 71 degrees. Wednesday, steady rain likely throughout the day. Maybe more than half an inch of it, 64. Again, that's Wednesday. Thursday, cloudy, rain at times. By the way, if you're going to the game on Saturday in Eugene, mostly cloudy to partly sunny, possible chance of showers as well. 72 degrees again, that's Saturday. For today, in downtown Portland, at the moment, we've got clear skies and 56 degrees.
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1: It's 7:12, and Oregon high school students will get lessons in managing money once personal finance education becomes a graduation requirement. Here's KXL's Tim Lance.
17: The Oregon Department of Education has worked with teachers and financial education experts to develop curriculum standards and instructional materials that were actually eliminated in the 1990s. State Treasurer Elizabeth Steiner.
18: When budgets got tight, this was let go, like so many other important adjuncts to high school education.
17: Steiner also says topics are going to include credit and debt, banking, investing, saving, budgeting, taxes, and more.
18: And I was one of the chief sponsors of the legislation. legislation.
17: Back when she was a state senator. This all starts with the class of 2027.

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1: The last hurrah of summer is right around the corner, and that means busy roads and airports this weekend. Mitch Elliott reports on what to expect over Labor Day weekend.
2: Ben, Boise and Billings are among the top regional destinations for the holiday weekend, in addition to Portland, Seattle, and Medford.
3: Many of these areas are within driving distance of popular national parks, which are among the top Labor Day destinations.
2: AAA's Marie Dodd says families are getting out of town, but they're paying more for the privilege.
3: Domestic flights, hotels, cruises departing from international cities, U.S. tours, and gas prices all cost more than in 2025.
2: However, she says rental cars and international flights are less. Mitch Elliott, FM News 101.
4: Somewhere in Vancouver, there is a happy couple now engaged to be married, and C-Tran hopes to find them. KXL's Brett Recamp has more from this story of love at a bus stop.
5: A C-Tran dispatcher noticed 2 weeks ago today at a Vine station at Fort Vancouver Way and Fourth Plain Boulevard what looks to be a man on bended knee presenting his lady with a ring. So Eric Florp with C-Tran says they snapped a pic.
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5: The couple's identities are unknown, and for privacy, there are giant heart emojis covering their faces unless or until they come forward. Eric says if they do, they'll absolutely get free rides on their big day. The image is at KXL.com. 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
1: Some quick exercise or catching up on sleep may help after a sleepless night. Tammy Trujillo reports on a new study out of Canada.
7: New research from McGill University found that healthy young adults who exercised or napped after 30 hours without sleep performed better on memory tests. The findings were published in the Proceedings of the National Academy of Sciences. The study's co-author said they found that 20 minutes of exercising and a 90-minute nap protected the brain's ability to create new memories after 30 hours without sleep. Experts stress that neither is a replacement for good quality sleep. I'm Tammy Trujillo.
4: 7:15, time for sports. 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From the KXL Sports Desk, here's John Eric Smith.
8: Yeah, Grant, it didn't go well yesterday at Moda Center.
9: On the season, they're 35%. And give credit to Golden State as Thornton hits another three.
8: Yeah, giving credit where credit is due. It was raining threes in the Rose City for Golden State as the Valkyries pummel Portland 86-69. After the game, fire coach Alex Samara painted a positive picture.
10: Celebrated the group's effort in the second half, won the second half by five. Game plan, I felt we had a really good game plan coming in just in terms of, the ISOs, drives, DHOs that we saw, and then just executing it was a different reality, and credit to Golden State.
8: Portland is now off for a couple of weeks for international play. They return to the floor September 17th against Phoenix. On the diamond, Seattle slide continues Sunday north of the border with a historic performance by a Blue Jay.
11: Swung on and missed. Max Scherzer. He's moved past Gaylord Perry all alone, ninth all time on the strikeout list, and he does it with his 10th strikeout of the day.
8: Mariners were swept by the future Hall of Famer and Toronto 7-0. Seattle has lost four straight. They try to get off the schneid today at 3:45 at Fenway Park in Boston. History was made on the greens in Georgia.
12: Okay, Hovland is just going to punch out, and this tournament is officially over. And in the arms of Scotty Scheffler.
8: It was a sensational Sunday for Scotty Scheffler as he won the FedEx Cup. By taking the $10 million winner's purse, he became the PGA Tour's all-time leader in career on-course earnings. It's about $130 million. That breaks the previous record held by Tiger Woods. With sports at 15 and 45, John Eric Smith, FM News 101.
1: It's 7:17. From ABC News, I'm Sherry Preston. The death toll from last week's flooding in Nepal and China has now topped more than 900 people, but more than 4,300 are reported missing. ABC's Britt Clenett is there.
13: Well, the accounts coming in now are chilling. I spoke to one American survivor who described it as a serpent coming towards them. She said it sucked everyone in and everything in its path, vehicles, homes. It was horrifying. And she said she managed to escape with her husband within seconds, just running for her life.
14: Erica Viola was one of the lucky ones running for her life in the Grand Canyon over the weekend. She also describes a wall of water during flash flooding.
15: 40 of us running through this knee-deep muddy water trying to make it to the bridge. Once we got to the bridge, that's when this 15-foot wall of water came through the campground in Phantom Ranch and just wiped out all the bridges in the creek.
14: A man has been confirmed killed, but more than a dozen campers are still missing. There were strikes between the U.S. and Iran overnight, the first in a month. Whether it lasts any longer, however, is still in question.
16: The Washington Post is reporting that several top military leaders have warned Defense Secretary Pete Hegseth that prolonging large-scale operations against Iran is unsustainable and could risk the ability to confront threats elsewhere. As this war continues, the president, we know, is keeping all options on the table, and that means that tens of thousands of troops are being kept on alert.
14: ABC Chief White House Correspondent Mary Bruce. Jurors in the Lindsey Clancy trial resuming deliberations. They're trying to determine whether to hold her criminally responsible for killing her three children in 2023 in Massachusetts. New York's Metropolitan Museum of Art is canceling its planned Met Gala exhibit centered around fashion designer John Galliano. Critics spoke out about his anti-Semitic comments made in 2010 and 2011. You're listening to ABC News.
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17: Vancouver police investigating what appears to be a murder-suicide.
4: Crews contained a fast-moving fire at a Vancouver furniture warehouse.
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4: The first is 7:21. Traffic and weather, they are together on the ones. John Morales, how are the roads on this Monday?
18: Well, we've got a minor crash on eastbound 84. It looks like it is off to the right shoulder, but partially blocking the right lane. Even so, traffic is getting by at the speed limit. Westbound traffic is patchy from 205 out to around the 68th Avenue overcrossing. Then again, from Cesar Chavez into the I-5 split. On the Sunset Highway, eastbound traffic is dragging now from just before 217 into 405. That's about a 12-minute drive. 5 looks good north and south. We're not seeing delays in either direction. Southbound 205 is a little sluggish in patches from the south end of the Abernathy Bridge out to about Stafford. 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From the KXL Traffic Center, I'm John Morales.
17: Thank you, John. We've got lots of sunshine out there. Mostly sunny skies throughout this afternoon with a high of 84 expected. Lows tonight about 58. Then tomorrow, as we start September, we also start a cooling trend. We're going to see increasing clouds and a chance of afternoon showers Tuesday with a high of 71. And on Wednesday, steady rain likely, a high of 64. More rain at times on Thursday with a high of 65. 68 on Friday with the possibility of a lingering shower. So just gonna, we've kind of turned the corner into the downhill slide into fall. 56 degrees right now in downtown Portland. It's 54 in Salem.
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6: 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Time for business news. Thanks to TJ Nisbet. 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
7: Build-A-Bear Workshop reported falling revenue for its most recent quarter following a summer promoting new lines of pre-stuffed plushies that company leaders said did not catch on. Build-A-Bear was also unable to renew its multi-million dollar wholesale partnership with Walmart. Its shares are up by more than 1%. BYD flagged sluggish domestic demand and fierce competition in China while highlighting continued strength overseas. Citi Data says that BYD's second quarter net profit stood at $1.2 billion. That's up 30% from a year earlier. Stocks are moderately lower.
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9: It is 7:27. Anne Hathaway will star alongside Tom Cruise in a Days of Thunder sequel.
10: Ever have this right. Baby, and then we're going to make this.
11: That's
10: movie.
11: A good idea. Okay. You have the baby, then we'll go make the movie. We're coming out summer of 2028.
9: The two stars made the announcement at Daytona International Speedway on Saturday. Now, Cruise will reprise his role as driver Cole Trickle. Hathaway will star as a team owner and engineer.
6: She's kind of busy lately, Anne Hathaway.
9: She's been very busy, yeah. And as you heard her say, she has to have a baby first.
6: Mm-hmm. Well, speaking of her, The Odyssey remains in the top 5 of the box office behind a web slinger and a cartoon coyote. Here's ABC's Mike Dubusky.
12: Sometimes Spider-Man has to do the hard thing. Even if it breaks Peter Parker's heart.
13: Spider-Man Brand New Day continued to top the box office. At week 5 in theaters, the web-slinger brought in $22.2 million.
14: What is up,
13: Meanwhile, Coyote versus Acme, a Looney Tunes adventure that was once scrapped by Warner Brothers only to be brought back by Ketchup Entertainment, made almost $15.5 million. Good enough for second place.
14: This is a household waiting for master.
13: And The Odyssey came in third, adding $14.3 million. Mike Dubosky, ABC News.
15: I said Jolene. The
9: heavy metal band Bad Wolves had intended to keep that cover of the Dolly Parton hit Jolene unreleased, but the band's label Better Noise Music released it anyway, prompting guitarist AJ Ribollo to quit on Friday. Now, Ribollo says Dolly was supposed to add vocals to the song, but she passed away last week before she could participate.
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9: 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I'm Heather Roberts.
6: And I'm Grant MacHill. It's now 7:30 on this Monday morning.
9: Here are some of our top stories today. A furniture warehouse in Vancouver heavily damaged by a fire that also nearly destroyed an historic rail car.
6: Are you ready for some football? Well, Oregon and Oregon State certainly are. That's in sports at 7:45.
9: And an AI giant says its advertising business is really taking off. We've got that in business news coming up at 7:56.
6: 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It's 7:31. Traffic and weather together on those ones. John Morales, how are the roads on this Monday?
19: Well, we're seeing a fairly standard commute now. There was a crash on eastbound 84 after Cesar Chavez. That's been cleared. No worries eastbound now. Westbound traffic is tough from 205 all the way into the I-5 interchange. That's about a 15-minute ride right now. Similar pace on the west side. The Sunset Highway bogs down eastbound from Cedar Hills Boulevard all the way through the Vista Ridge Tunnel. And we're seeing a small backup on northbound 405 from just after Broadway up to the Sunset Highway off-ramp. Southbound 5 is sluggish in stretches from 4th Plain all the way down to Broadway. It's around a 15-minute ride now from Vancouver into Portland. From the KXL Traffic Center, I'm John Morales.
9: Thank you, John. Enjoy that sunshine out there this morning. It's going to stick around today, but kind of disappear for the rest of this week. Highs today about 84, lows tonight around 58. Then tomorrow, mostly cloudy with an increasing chance of afternoon showers, a high of 71. Wednesday's high 64 with steady rain likely. And then Thursday, 65 with rain at times. 57 degrees right now in downtown Portland. It's 56 in Hillsborough, 55 in Salem.
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9: It is 7:32. Vancouver police are investigating an apparent murder-suicide after two men were found dead inside a home Sunday evening. Officers responded to Northeast 77th Avenue near 60th Way just after 5:30 p.m. Callers reported an armed man entered the house, followed by several gunshots. When officers arrived, they found two men dead inside.
6: Portland police now looking for leads after two shootings in just days in Southeast Portland. KXL.

0: Los Invader reports.
1: Officers responded to reports of a body on the sidewalk near Southeast 12th and Alder just after 2:30 Saturday morning. Officers arrived to find the victim dead and no suspects at the scene. The victim has not been identified. This comes just 3 days after a body was found shot to death on East Bank Esplanade just blocks away. The victim in the Wednesday shooting has been identified as 35-year-old Colton Minson.

0: building to grass, a wrecking crane, and a historic railroad car scheduled for restoration. Vancouver Fire says the flames were contained in about 40 minutes. Furniture World employees safely evacuated when they first discovered the dumpster on fire behind their building. The cause of the fire is under investigation. Noah Friedman, FM News 101.
1: A federal wildlife officer from Scio died while helping families evacuate from a wildfire in Oklahoma. Officials say 38-year-old David Taylor went door-to-door Saturday as the railroad South Fire threatened homes in Comanche County, Oklahoma. Dispatchers last heard from him as he helped the family leave. Officials later found evidence that Taylor died while trying to help a resident escape a building. Taylor also served 20 years in the Navy and Navy Reserve.
2: At least two local organizations scrapped summer river events due to an algae mega bloom from the Ross Island Lagoon that spread into the Willamette River down to Kelly Point Park. KXL's Gail Cunningham reports.
3: Algae blooms are certainly nothing new in Portland, but this year's bloom prompted the Human Access Project and Lloyd Eco District to scrub Friday's summer river events. HAP says scientists described this year's lagoon bloom as the worst in 10 years. Oregon DEQ spokesman Michael Locke says their testing so far this summer has not been able to detect cyanotoxins and only very low levels of microcystin, a toxic chemical produced by cyanobacteria.
4: Not at the level that rises to a recreational use advisory, according to the Oregon Health Authority.
3: However, Locke says new test results that include the north edge of the lagoon are expected this week. Gail Cunningham, FM News 101.
1: A fatal multi-vehicle crash closed Highway 26 in the Coast Range for several hours Friday evening. ODOT reported the crash just before 6:30 p.m., saying it was 5 miles east of Elsie. LC Vine Maple Rural Fire Protection District called it a mass casualty incident, although no other details have been released.
2: A federal judge in Portland has ruled the new Oregon recycling law does not violate the U.S. Constitution. It was challenged by the National Association of Wholesaler Distributors after it was passed by the legislature last year. It requires companies pay fees based on the packaging they use to distribute products and then use that money to increase Oregon's recycling systems. The association has not determined whether it will appeal.
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4: It is 7:40, and you're listening to Portland's Morning News on this Monday, August 31st. I'm Heather Roberts alongside Grant MacHill. Here are some of the stories we're following today.
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4: A future Hall of Famer calling off retirement to return to the NFL. 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
4: Stories and more on the way starting in just about 90 seconds. But first, we have traffic and weather together on the ones, and it is 7:41. John Morales in the KXL Traffic Center taking a look at those roads for us. How's it going out there?
6: Well, right now we're looking at around a 15-minute ride from Vancouver into Portland. Southbound 5 is spotty from 4th Plain down to Broadway, and northbound I-5 is sluggish now from 205 up to around Lower Boone's Ferry. Then again, as you make your way around Terwilliger Curve, southbound 205 is losing its edge from 213 down to around 10th Street. Northbound, it feels the pinch from just after Johnson Creek up to around Foster. And westbound 84 is slow in stretches from 205 all the way into the I-5 interchange. Eastbound Sunset Highway also sluggish in patches now from Murray Boulevard all the way into 405. 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From the KXL Traffic Center, I'm John Morales.
5: Mostly sunshine today, 84 degrees, lows back down into the 50s overnight with clouds increasing. Things looking very fally tomorrow with temperatures at about 70 with a chance of afternoon showers. Rain very much so. Possible on Wednesday, going to feel very much like fall on Wednesday with 64 and that rain possible. And then Thursday, rain at times. Friday, a chance of showers. Saturday, if you headed to Eugene for the football game, we've got occasional showers in the forecast, 72 degrees for Saturday. Right now in downtown Portland, though, sun's out, it's 57 degrees.
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5: 7:42, and starting with this year's seniors, Oregon high school students will take personal finance classes under new graduation requirement.
7: This requirement had to be restored through bipartisan legislation in 2023 after Oregon had eliminated financial education in the 1990s. State Treasurer Elizabeth Steiner was a member of the legislature in 2023.
8: We think it's really important that kids get a fundamental understanding of creating budgets, the value of saving money early and often.
7: She says the curriculum covers credit and debt, banking, investing, saving, budgeting, taxes, and more. The classes are required for graduation starting next year. 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
4: This weekend marks the end of the summer travel season, but plenty of people still headed out of town. Mitch Elliott reports on Labor Day travel trends.
9: AAA's Marie Dodd says Alaska cruises are especially popular this time of year.
10: Ships are typically less crowded than earlier in the summer, and while the weather is a bit cooler than in July and August, it still remains pleasant and offers opportunities to see wildlife and early fall color.
9: Travelers are paying more than last Labor Day, especially on gas, hotels, and domestic flights.

0: But rental cars, international flights, and cruises departing from U.S. cities all cost less this year.
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2: It's 7:44. We now turn to Lars Larson for commentary in the Rose City Wrap.
3: Thank you, Grant. Can anybody help me make sense of the antics of Portland public schools? Let me start with a few data points. PPS student population has already shrunk considerably, and it's forecast to shrink more, a full 2% just this year. Yet PPS is right in the middle of spending billions to build a bunch of new high schools, twice as big as student population needs, and ranking as the most expensive high schools in America. At the same time as the big building push, PPS announces it plans to close up to 20 elementary schools, the very same schools that feed the population of future high school students. So while PPS focuses on building unnecessary classrooms, are the kids actually learning much? Not a chance. Oregon spending on K-12 education is some of the highest in America at almost $20,000 per student per year, $1,000 a year more than the national average. But on math and reading, Oregon students rank near the bottom, between 45th and 48th out of 50. Do you think those students would fare better if both teachers and parents paid more attention to learning and less on beautiful architecture in every neighborhood? That's the Rose City Wrap. Join me at noon on KXL for 4 hours of honestly provocative talk. I'm Lars Larson.
4: 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It is officially go time for the Ducks and Beavers from the KXL Sports Desk. I know he's very excited. Here's John Eric Smith.
5: Are you ready?
6: Yes, we are, Heather, and yes, they are in both Eugene and Corvallis. Second-ranked Oregon opens up the campaign at 12:30 on Saturday against Boise State. Coach Dan Lanning says his squad is ready to get the season rolling.
7: Overall, I think we have a group that's hungry and working really hard.
6: Meanwhile, Oregon State starts a new era of Beaver football Saturday against 23rd-ranked Houston. And new OSU coach DeMarcus Shepherd says he can't wait to take the field.
8: Another opportunity to really truly highlight Oregon State University football in a positive way and really tell our story of 2026.
6: Kickoff in Texas set for 9 a.m. In the NFL, a future Hall of Famer shelving his slippers to come out of retirement.
9: When everything was on the line for the Rams, everything. Yes, we know it was Aaron Donald.
6: 10-time Pro Bowler defensive tackle Aaron Donald has agreed to a one-year deal worth $20 million. He retired in 2024 with 111 sacks, most among defensive tackles in league history. Second most, that is. Meanwhile, bad news for the Packers. The NFL has sidelined star running back Josh Jacobs. The move comes days after he was charged with misdemeanors after an alleged altercation with his ex-girlfriend. And on the basketball floor in the Rose City, the Fire flamed out against Golden State.
10: Handshakes have already begun, and there is the buzzer. The Valkyries knocking on the door of the Minnesota Lynx, who are number one in the WNBA. A final score, 86-69.
6: Portland returns to the court September 17th. With sports at 15 and 45, John Eric Smith, FM News 101.
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4: ABC News. I'm Sherry Preston. The death toll from last week's flooding in Nepal and China has now topped more than 900 people, but more than 4,300 are reported missing. ABC's Britt Clennett is there.
11: Well, the accounts coming in now are chilling. I spoke to one American survivor who described it as a serpent coming towards them. She said it sucked everyone in and everything in its path, vehicles, homes. It was horrifying. And she said she managed to escape with her husband within seconds, just running for her life.
4: Erica Viola was one of the lucky ones running for her life in the Grand Canyon over the weekend. She also describes a wall of water during flash flooding.
12: 40 of us running through this knee-deep muddy water trying to make it to the bridge. Once we got to the bridge, that's when this 15-foot wall of water came through the campground in Phantom Ranch and just wiped out all the bridges in the creek.
4: A man has been confirmed killed, but more than a dozen campers are still missing. There were strikes between the U.S. and Iran overnight, the first in a month. Whether it lasts any longer, however, is still in question.
13: The Washington Post is reporting that several top military leaders have warned Defense Secretary Pete Hegseth that prolonging large-scale operations

0: against Iran is unsustainable and could risk the ability to confront threats elsewhere. As this war continues, the president, we know, is keeping all options on the table, and that means that tens of thousands of troops are being kept on alert.
1: ABC Chief White House Correspondent Mary Bruce. Jurors in the Lindsey Clancy trial resuming deliberations. They're trying to determine whether to hold her criminally responsible for killing her three children in 2023 in Massachusetts. New York's Metropolitan Museum of Art is canceling its planned Met Gala exhibit centered around fashion designer John Galliano. Critics spoke out about his anti-Semitic comments made in 2010 and 2011. You're listening to ABC News.
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3: 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Here's a recap of some of the top local stories we're following on Portland's Morning News.
4: Police in Gresham now investigating an early morning hit and run.
3: Concern is growing over the giant algae bloom in the Willamette River.
4: And on Wall Street, the major averages are down so far this morning. Business news at 7:56.
3: But first, we have traffic and weather together on the ones, and it is 7:51. Good morning, John Morales. How are those roads looking?
5: Well, it looks like that sunrise is coming in a little harsh for some people heading east. That's got the Sunset Highway heavy now, eastbound from 185th Avenue all the way into the 405 interchange. It's also causing some stop-and-go traffic on northbound 205 from just after the 5 split through Stafford. Then you're going to see some more sluggishness on northbound 205 from just after Johnson Creek up to around Powell. Southbound traffic bogs down from 213 across the Abernathy Bridge to 10th Street. And there's slow traffic on southbound 5 in stretches from 4th Plain all the way down to Broadway. 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From the KXL Traffic Center, I'm John Morales.
4: Mostly sunshine today, looking at 84 degrees or so for the high. Lows back down to the 50s overnight. Enjoy that sunshine today. Mostly cloudy tomorrow with an increasing chance of afternoon showers, 71. Wednesday, we are expecting some steady rain much of the day. 24-hour rain totals, more than half an inch, 64 degrees. But today, again, sunshine, 80s for the high. Stay outside. 57 degrees right now in downtown Portland.
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19: Geo Platforms, India's biggest telecom operator and digital service provider, has secured regulatory approval to launch its public issue, paving the way for what could be the country's largest initial public offering. CNBC reports that Meta and Google are among the largest shareholders in Geo Platforms. Shares of South Korean beauty company APR have surged nearly 100% this year as the beauty company rapidly expands its presence in the U.S. CNBC reports that its flagship Medicube brand is set to enter Costco stores across the U.S. in September. Stocks have dropped this morning as hostilities flared between the U.S. and Iran over the weekend. I'm Nicole Murray on FM News 101 KXL.
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20: All eyes on me.
4: All eyes on attorneys in the Tupac murder trial today as closing arguments are set to begin. Jurors were sent home for a long weekend Thursday when the defense rested its case after calling just 3 witnesses. The defendant, Dwayne Davis, has pleaded not guilty to planning that infamous 1996 Las Vegas drive-by shooting.
21: I don't wanna die for them to miss me.
3: Drake has done it again. Core Data reports the iconic rapper is the first artist in Spotify's history to surpass 140 billion streams. Taylor Swift is second with 130 billion. Has she ever come in second for anything?
4: Right.
3: The 39-year-old multi-Grammy Award winner Drake is also the solo artist with the most number one songs ever.
4: We have some new music from Prince today. The States released Timeless. The songs in this album were recorded between 77 and 2016, including that one, I Am You, which was recorded by a then 19-year-old Prince in Minneapolis in 1977.
3: And on this day in 2001, after 31 seasons, we tearfully said goodbye to Mr. Rogers' Neighborhood.
22: But I would like to tell you what I often told you when you were much younger. I like you just the way you are.
3: Now, Variety ranks the show number 89 on its list of 100 greatest TV shows of all time. It's too.
4: I'm not crying. You're crying.
3: So sad.
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3: 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I'm Heather Roberts.
4: And I'm Grant Mackhill. It's now 8 o'clock on this Monday morning.
3: Here are some of our top stories today. A dumpster fire expands to include a warehouse and rail car in Vancouver.
4: A future Hall of Famer passes a Mariner great in the history books in a stunning performance against, fittingly, Seattle. That's in sports at 8:15.
3: And the weekend box office confirms you can't keep a good coyote down. We'll explain in entertainment news at 8:27.
4: 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It's 8:01. Traffic and weather, they're together on the ones. John Morales, how are things moving along on this Monday?
5: Well, the gang's all here. We're seeing sluggish traffic now on southbound 217 from Shoals Ferry down to the I-5 interchange. Northbound traffic is slow from just before Shoals Ferry up to Highway 10. On the Sunset Highway, eastbound traffic drags from just after 185th all the way into the 405 interchange. Southbound 405 is also all brake lights for all the way across the Fremont Bridge down to the Sunset Highway. Northbound traffic is tough from Broadway up to the Sunset Highway. And southbound I-5 is slow and stretches from around Mill Plain down to Broadway. From the KXL Traffic Center, I'm John Morales.
3: Thank you, John. Lots of sunshine out there. Make sure to grab your sunglasses on the way out the door. It is going to be the last day you're probably going to need them for a while. Highs today, about 84. Lows tonight, around 58. Then tomorrow, increasing chance of afternoon showers as we cloud up. Tuesday's high, 71. Down to 64 on Wednesday with steady rain likely. Thursday, cloudy with rain at times, a high of 65. 68 on Friday with a possibility of more showers. 58 degrees right now in downtown Portland. It's 57 in Salem.
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3: It is 8:02. Gresham police are looking for a driver who hit and seriously injured a pedestrian and then drove off. Officers responded just before 5 this morning on Northeast Hogan Drive near Division. Police say that driver was in a light-colored sedan. Paramedics took the pedestrian to a hospital. Anyone with information on the crash should call Gresham police.
4: Police in Vancouver are investigating an apparent murder-suicide after two men were found dead inside a home Sunday evening. Officers responded to Northeast 77th near 60th Way just after 5:30 yesterday. Callers reported an armed man entered the home, followed by several gunshots. When officers arrived, they found two men dead inside the house.
3: One person is in the hospital after a car crash in Northeast Portland yesterday afternoon. KXL's Dane Vada reports.
16: Portland police were called to reports of an injury crash on Northeast 125th Place, north of Shaver Street in the Argay Terrace neighborhood, shortly after 12:10. The initial report was someone had struck multiple parked cars before the car that they were in rolled over. The ambulance arrived just after 12:30 and took the driver to the hospital. The extent of their injuries, identity, or if they're facing criminal charges is not known. No other injuries were reported.

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1: An armed man fired more than 20 shots at tree cutters in rural Oregon City Saturday. No one was hurt. The Clackamas County Sheriff's Office surrounded the suspect and launched a drone. They say the man used a tractor to knock down trees and create a barricade. Deputies say he also shot at the drone. SWAT arrested 53-year-old Eric Shun on attempted murder and other charges. His mother was also in the home during the standoff. She was unharmed.
2: Portland police are investigating a fatal shooting in the Buckman neighborhood on Saturday. Around 2:30 that morning, officers responded to a shooting near Southeast 12th and Alder. They found a person dead on the sidewalk. The shooter was gone and there hasn't been an arrest. Police have not released any information on a suspect.
1: A furniture warehouse in Vancouver was heavily damaged by a fire that also nearly destroyed a historic rail car. KXL's Noah Friedman reports.
3: It was initially reported as a dumpster fire Friday evening, but when firefighters arrived at the furniture warehouse on St. John's Road, they found flames making their way into the building. Employees evacuated while fire crews worked to contain the fire, which also spread to nearby grass, an old railroad car slated for restoration, and a wrecking crane. No one was hurt. The fire remains under investigation. Noah Friedman, FM News 101.
2: A hiker was killed in a fall Friday on the Horsetail Falls Trail in the Columbia River Gorge. The Multnomah County Sheriff's Office says two people were hiking the trail when a 70-year-old woman fell. Her friend called for help. Emergency responders say the woman fell 400 feet and died at the scene.
1: Algae blooms are nothing new in Portland, of course, but this year's Ross Island Lagoon mega bloom could be the most severe in a decade. And KXL's Gail Cunningham reports it's canceling summer river events as it spreads.
4: The Human Access Project and Lloyd Eco District canceled events Friday because the algae blooms spread into the river downstream to Kelly Point Park. HAP says scientists described this year's lagoon bloom as the worst in a decade. Oregon DEQ spokesman Michael Locke says they've been monitoring the bloom and testing the Willamette River all summer.
5: The results, they have either been non-detect for cyanotoxins or very low levels of microcystin.
4: Not enough for a recreational use health advisory from the Oregon Health Authority, but new test results that include the north edge of the lagoon are expected this week. Gail Cunningham, FM News.
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2: It is 10 past 8 o'clock, and you're listening to Portland's Morning News on this Monday, August 31st. I'm Heather Roberts. He's Grant McHill. Here are some of the stories we're following this morning.
1: A bus stop proposal caught on camera at a Vancouver Vine stop has C-Trans searching for a mystery couple.
2: Things were not rosy for the fire in the Rose City on Sunday. We've got a rundown on sports at 8:15.
1: And stocks are lower this morning, but Wall Street is still headed for a winning August. Business news at 8:26.
2: All that and more on the way starting in just about 90 seconds. But first, we have traffic and weather together on the ones, and it is 8:11. Good morning, John Morales. How are those roads looking?
16: Well, it's getting a little more complicated now. We've got a crash on southbound I-5 just after the 405 split for the Fremont Bridge. It looks like they're off to the right shoulder. They may be partially blocking that right lane. Traffic is backed up just beyond the racetrack, but it's still about a 20-minute ride from Vancouver into Portland. Northbound 5 is a little sluggish from just before 205 to Lower Boone's Ferry. Then it tightens up again as you make your way around Terwilliger Curve up to the Markham Bridge. On the Sunset Highway, eastbound traffic is all brake lights from just after 185th Avenue all the way into 405. And we're seeing some pretty tough traffic on northbound 217 from just after Greenberg up to Highway 10. From the KXL Traffic Center, I'm John Morales.
1: Mostly sunshine today, 84 degrees for the high. Tomorrow, though, things take a turn. We've got mostly cloudy skies. Increasing chance of afternoon showers and 71 for Wednesday. Steady rain likely much of the day. At least that's what we're seeing today. 64 for Wednesday. Some rain at times on Thursday. Looking at a chance of showers on Friday. If you're headed down to Eugene for the football game on Saturday, as of today, looking at a possibility of showers. But again, for today, 84 degrees in the sunshine right now in downtown Portland. It is sunny and 59 degrees.
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1: 8:12 now, and cleanup continues after a massive fire at the now former site of the Centennial Mills building in Northwest Portland. Nearby Fields Park remains closed and debris continues to be removed from the park. A contractor is going through the neighborhood picking up debris. There are concerns because of asbestos in the building. Air near the building site tests safe. As debris is removed from the building site, the investigation into the cause of the fire continues. Canines have been inside, but no human remains have been located.
2: Oregon high school students will get lessons in managing money once personal finance education becomes a graduation requirement this year. We get more from KXL's Tim Lance.
17: The Oregon Department of Education has worked with teachers and financial education experts to develop curriculum standards and instructional materials that were actually eliminated in the 1990s. State Treasurer Elizabeth Steiner.
18: When budgets got tight, this was let go, like so many other important adjuncts to high school education.
17: Steiner also says Topics are going to include credit and debt, banking, investing, saving, budgeting, taxes, and more.
19: And I was one of the chief sponsors of the legislation.
17: Back when she was a state senator. This all starts with the class of 2027. 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
1: The last hurrah of summer is right around the corner, and that means busy roads and airports. Mitch Elliott reports on what to expect over Labor Day weekend.
20: Ben, Boise and Billings are among the top regional destinations for the holiday weekend, in addition to Portland, Seattle, and Medford.

0: Many of these areas are within driving distance of popular national parks, which are among the top Labor Day destinations.
1: AAA's Marie Dodd says families are getting out of town, but they're paying more for the privilege.
0: Domestic flights, hotels, cruises departing from international cities, U.S. tours, and gas prices all cost more than in 2025.
1: However, she says rental cars and international flights are less. Mitch Elliott, FM News 101.
2: Somewhere in Vancouver, there's a happy couple now engaged to be married, and C-Tran wants to find them. KXL's Burt Recamp has more from this story of love at a bus stop.
3: A C-Tran dispatcher noticed 2 weeks ago today at a Vine station at Fort Vancouver Way and Fourth Plain Boulevard what looks to be a man on bended knee presenting his lady with a ring. So Eric Florip with C-Tran says they snapped a pic.
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3: The couple's identities are unknown, and for privacy, there are giant heart emojis covering their faces unless or until they come forward. Eric says if they do, they'll absolutely get free rides on their big day. 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
6: Yeah, Grant, so that didn't go so well yesterday at Moda Center.
7: On the season, they're 35%. And give credit to Golden State as Thornton hits another three.
6: Well, it was raining threes in the Rose City, but it was all for Golden State as the Valkyries pummel Portland 86-69. After the game, fire coach Alex Amar painted a positive picture.
8: Celebrated the group's effort in the second half, won the second half by five. Game plan, I felt we had a really good game plan coming in just in terms of, the ISOs, drives, DHOs that we saw, and then just executing it was a different reality, and credit to Golden State.
6: Portland is now off for a couple of weeks for international play. They return to the floor September 17th against Phoenix. On the diamond, Seattle's slide continues Sunday north of the border. It was a historic performance by a Blue Jay.
9: Swung on and missed. Max Scherzer. He's moved past Gaylord Perry all alone, ninth all time on the strikeout list. And he does it with his 10th strikeout of the day.
6: Mariners were swept by the future Hall of Famer and Toronto 7-0. Seattle has lost four straight. They're going to try to get off the schneid today at about 3:45 at Fenway Park in Boston. History was made on the greens in Georgia.
10: Okay, Hovland is just going to punch out, and this tournament is officially over. And in the arms of Scottie Scheffler.
6: A sensational Sunday for Scottie Scheffler as he won the FedEx Cup. By taking the $10 million winner's purse, he became the PGA Tour's all-time leader in career on-course earnings. It's about $130 million. That breaks the previous record of only $121 million held by Mr. Tiger Woods. With sports at 15 and 45, John Eric Smith, FM News 101.
2: It's 8:17. From ABC News, I'm Sherry Preston. The jury in one of the most closely watched court cases in the country is once again deliberating. The question jurors must answer, should the Massachusetts mom criminally responsible for killing her children, even though she says she was suffering from postpartum psychosis at the time. With more on the Lindsay Clancy trial, ABC's Aaron Katursky is in Plymouth.
11: The defense has argued she was over-medicated and failed by the healthcare system. Prosecutors said Clancy was in control and aware of her carefully planned strangulation of Cora, Dawson, and Callan while her husband was out running errands. And with the jury out, Clancy's attorney told us that she's nervous, sad, and scared. Her trial has become a referendum on motherhood and mental health.
2: It has been 9 days and still no sign of Riley Wilderman's mother.
12: We feel so much heartbreak and so much sadness and pain, like a deep guttural pain.
2: She is one of about 85 Americans still missing after catastrophic flooding between China and Nepal. More than 900 people are confirmed to have been killed, more than 4,000 still unaccounted for. There are 14 people still missing in the Grand Canyon after flash flooding in the national park over the weekend. Erica Viola and her husband struggled to get out and almost didn't make it.
13: Running as hard as I could, but you can't get too far in knee-deep mud and water and debris everywhere, and Yeah, there was a moment there where I didn't think I was going to be able to make it in time.
2: The U.S. hitting two Iranian rocket launchers overnight. Iran striking the UAE in the first back-and-forth attacks in at least a month. Oil prices back up. The prediction market Kalshi has had plenty of people betting on things they weren't supposed to. Now it's issued the first lifetime ban against disgraced Congressman George Santos, who made public statements about his planned attendance at the State of the Union address and then wagered on it. This is ABC News.
14: Man, I love this place. I've been surfing here since I was a kid. Now, seeing my grandson out on the water, it means everything to me. Watching him and taking in the blue waves, the sea breeze, the blurry horizon.
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2: Crews contained a fast-moving fire at a furniture warehouse in southwest Washington.
5: More testing is underway on the mega algae bloom in the Willamette River that has prompted cancellation of some summer river events.
2: Plus, Tom Cruise hits the racetrack again, this time with Anne Hathaway. We've got those details in entertainment news at 8:27.
5: But first, it's 8:21, traffic and weather. They are together on the ones. John Morales, how are things moving on this Monday?
16: Well, we've got a stall now on the Ross Island Bridge, westbound about midway across the span. It looks like they're in the right lane. Traffic on Powell is stopped, backed up to 26th Avenue. Northbound 99E is also very tough from Holgate up to Hawthorne. There is a crash on southbound I-5 just after the 405 interchange at the Fremont Bridge. They're off to the right shoulder, mostly, partially blocking that right lane. Traffic is sluggish from around the racetrack all the way down to Broadway, still around a 15-minute ride from Vancouver into Portland. 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From the KXL Traffic Center, I'm John Morales.
2: Thank you, John. We've got lots of sunshine out there this morning. Clear skies to get us started. A high of 84. Lows tonight about 58. Then tomorrow, the chance of afternoon showers moves in with a high of 71. And rain likely on Wednesday. Wednesday's high 64. 24-hour rain totals Wednesday into Thursday. Could be more than half an inch. Rain at times on Thursday, a high of 65. 57 degrees right now in downtown Portland. It's 58 in Hillsboro. 56 in Oregon City.
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5: 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Time for business news. Thanks to TJ Nisbet. TJ Nisbet Construction, delivering commercial excellence since 1979 with over 1,000 projects completed and continuing to build the future. 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
30: OpenAI said its advertising business has hit $1 billion in annualized revenue run rate. The AI company is touting its diversified business model as it gears up for what is expected to be a massive IPO. OpenAI began testing ads in the U.S. earlier this year. President Trump is targeting Canada with a proposed 50% tariff on car imports, but analysts say Japan's Toyota and Honda may end up footing the bill. Reuters reports that both carmakers could be forced to shutter some production lines if the tariffs go into effect on January 1st. Stocks are lower this morning. The Dow is down by more than 300 points. I'm Nicole Murray on FM News 101 KXL.
31: It is 8:27. Time for entertainment news. Anne Hathaway will star alongside Tom Cruise in a Days of Thunder sequel.
32: I'm going to have this right. Baby and then we're going to make this
33: That's
32: movie.
33: That's a good idea. Okay. You have the baby, then we'll go make the movie. We're coming out summer of 2028.
31: Now, the two stars made the announcement at Daytona International Speedway on Saturday. Cruise will reprise his role as race car driver Cole Trickle, and Hathaway will star as a team owner and engineer.
5: So she's pretty busy.
31: She's Hathaway. Very busy,
5: right,
31: yes.
5: Yeah. Her other movie this summer, The Odyssey, remains in the top 5 of the box office behind a web slinger and a cartoon coyote.
34: Sometimes Spider-Man has to do the hard thing. Even if it breaks Peter Parker's heart.
35: Spider-Man Brand New Day continued to top the box office at week 5 in theaters. The web-slinger brought in $22.2 million.
36: What is up, Doc?
35: Meanwhile, Coyote vs. Acme, a Looney Tunes adventure that was once scrapped by Warner Brothers only to be brought back by Ketchup Entertainment, made almost $15.5 million. Good enough for second place.
37: This is a household waiting for master.
35: And The Odyssey came in third, adding $14.3 million. Mike Dubosky, ABC News.
38: I said, Jolene, Jolene, Jolene, Jolene.
31: The The heavy metal band Bad Wolves had intended to keep that cover of the Dolly Parton hit Jolene unreleased, but the band's label Better Noise Music released it anyway, prompting guitarist AJ Robolo to quit on Friday. Now, Robolo says Dolly was supposed to add vocals to the song, but she passed away last week before she could participate, and the band had agreed they would not release it without her participation.
5: Dolly and heavy metal song would have been...
31: You know, that is a great cool. cover.
5: Yeah. FM News 101 KXL, Portland's number one source for news and information.
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2: 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I'm Heather Roberts.
3: And I'm Grant Mackhill. It's now 8:30 on this Monday morning.
2: Here are some of today's top stories. Portland police looking for leads after two shootings in just days in Southeast Portland.
3: A future Hall of Famer is calling off retirement to return to the NFL. We'll tell you who it is in sports at 8:45.
2: And the major averages are in the red this morning. More money headlines and business news at 8:56.
3: 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It's 8:31. We look at traffic in the roads on the ones. John Morales, how are those roads here on this Monday?
4: Still a slow and sluggish ride on the Sunset Highway eastbound. Traffic hits the brakes from just after 185th Avenue, and that stays slow all the way into 405. Southbound 405 is tough across the Fremont Bridge down to the Sunset Highway. Not much of a backup northbound. Southbound 5 is also dragging from the racetrack down to Broadway, making for just over 15 minutes for the ride from Vancouver into Portland. Northbound traffic taps the brakes from 205 to Lower Boone's Ferry, then again from Southwest Capitol Highway up to the Markham Bridge. From the KXL Traffic Center, I'm John Morales.
2: Thank you, John. Look at that blue sky and sunshine. No, really, look at it, enjoy it, soak it in today because it's going to be the last time we're going to see it for a while. Highs today about 84, lows tonight around 58. Then tomorrow, increasing chance of afternoon showers with a high of 71. 64 on Wednesday with rain likely much of the day. 24-hour rain totals from Wednesday to Thursday could be more than half an inch. It's going to be great for our yards, not so great for my hair. Thursday, cloudy with rain at times, a high of 65. 58 degrees in downtown Portland this morning. It's 57 in Salem.
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2: It is 8:32. Portland police are looking for leads after two shootings in just days in Southeast Portland. KXL's Dane Vodder reports.
5: Officers responded to reports of a body on the sidewalk near Southeast 12th and Alder just after 2:30 Saturday morning. Officers arrived to find the victim dead and no suspects at the scene. The victim has not been identified. This comes just 3 days after a body was found shot to death on East Bank Esplanade just blocks away. The victim in the Wednesday shooting has been identified as 35-year-old Colton Minzy, and again, in his case, no suspects have been located. Dane Vodder, FM News 101.
3: Crews contained a fast-moving fire at a Vancouver furniture warehouse. KXL's Noah Friedman reports a second alarm was called as flames spread to nearby railroad tracks.
6: More than 50 firefighters fought the blaze around the St. John's Road Furniture World Warehouse. Crews called for more resources as the fire spread beyond the building to grass, a wrecking crane, and a historic railroad car scheduled for restoration. Vancouver Fire says the flames were contained in about 40 minutes. Furniture World employees safely evacuated when they first discovered the dumpster on fire behind their building. The cause of the fire is under investigation. 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
2: A federal wildlife officer from Sayo, Oregon, died while helping families evacuate from a wildfire.

0: Action District called it a mass casualty incident, although no other details have been released.
1: It's 8:34. At least two local organizations scrapped summer river events due to an algae mega bloom from the Ross Island Lagoon that spread into the Willamette River down to Kelly Point Park. KXL's Gail Cunningham reports.
2: Algae blooms are certainly nothing new in Portland, but this year's bloom prompted the Human Access Project and Lloyd Eco District to scrub Friday's summer river events. HAP says scientists described this year's lagoon bloom as the worst in 10 years. Oregon DEQ spokesman Michael Locke says their testing so far this summer has not been able to detect cyanotoxins and only very low levels of microcystin, a toxic chemical produced by cyanobacteria.
3: Not at the level that rises to a recreational use advisory, according to the Oregon Health Authority.
2: However, Locke says new test results that include the north edge of the lagoon are expected this week. Gail Cunningham, FM News 101.
0: A federal investigation found the 1.2 million gallon chemical tank at a paper plant in Longview was in danger of failing. The U.S. Chemical Safety and Hazard Investigation Board found a contractor hired by Nippon Dynawave determined the tank's wall was too thin to be in use and would likely fail. Hundreds of thousands of gallons of white liquor spilled from the tank, killing 11 workers.
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2: It is 8:40 and you're listening to Portland's Morning News on this Monday, August 31st. I'm Heather Roberts alongside Grant MacHill. Here are some of the stories we're following today.
3: A new state requirement is putting money matters back into Oregon high school curriculum.
2: Are you ready for some football? Oregon and Oregon State certainly aren't. Did I do that okay? Okay, I'll work on it. We've got more on that in sports at 8:45.
3: And Drizzy, make some hizzy. We'll explain in entertainment news at 8:57.
2: You don't like my football thing, but you're okay with Drizzy makes some hizzy.
3: I've never felt more like a dad when I say Drizzy makes some hizzy.
2: Well, those stories and more on the way starting in just about 90 seconds. But first, we have traffic and weather together on the ones. We are ramping up to 8:41. John Morales, please give us something that sounds more like you. How are those roads?
4: Well, we've got a bit of slow-and-go traffic on northbound 217 from around Greenberg up to Highway 10. No real delays in the southbound direction. On the Sunset Highway, it's sluggish from around 158th Avenue to Cedar Hills. Then it's stop-and-go from just after 217 into the 405 interchange. Southbound 405 is crowded across the Fremont Bridge down to about Burnside. No worries northbound. Southbound 5 is still a bit of a struggle from just after the racetrack down to Broadway. It's about an 18-minute ride from Vancouver to Portland. 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
3: Okay, enjoy the forecast for today. Mostly sunny skies, 84 degrees. Things change tomorrow. We've got mostly cloudy with a chance of showers tomorrow afternoon and 71. And then Wednesday, the real fun begins. Steady rain forecast throughout the day with 24-hour rain totals about half an inch, maybe even more. 64 degrees for Wednesday. A few cloudy and chance of rain chances on Thursday. Friday, some chances of showers. Saturday for the football game if you're headed to Eugene. Also an occasional shower with 72 degrees in the forecast. But again, for today, sunshine, 84 degrees. Right now, downtown Portland, it is sunny and 59 degrees.
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3: It's 8:42 and a hiker was killed in a fall Friday on the Horsetail Falls Trail in the Columbia River Gorge. The Multnomah County Sheriff's Office says two people were hiking the trail when a 70-year-old woman fell. Her friend called for help. Emergency responders say the woman fell 400 feet and died at the scene.
2: Starting with this year's seniors, Oregon high school students will take personal finance classes under a new graduation requirement. KXL's Tim Lance reports.
5: This requirement had to be restored through bipartisan legislation in 2023 after Oregon had eliminated financial education in the 1990s. State Treasurer Elizabeth Steiner was a member of the legislature in 2023.
6: We think it's really important that kids get a fundamental understanding of creating budgets, the value of saving money early and often.
5: She says the curriculum covers credit and debt, banking, investing, saving, budgeting, taxes, and more. The classes are required for graduation starting next year. Tim Lance, FM News 101.
3: This weekend marks the end of the summer travel season, but plenty of people are still headed out of town. Mitch Elliott reports on this year's Labor Day travel trends.
7: AAA's Marie Dodd says Alaska cruises are especially popular this time of year.
8: Ships are typically less crowded than earlier in the summer, and while the weather is a bit cooler than in July and August, it still remains pleasant and offers opportunities to see wildlife and early fall color.
7: Travelers are paying more than last Labor Day, especially on gas, hotels, and domestic flights.
8: But rental cars, international flights, and cruises departing from U.S. cities all cost less this year.
7: The top regional destinations are Bend, Seattle, Portland, and the coast. 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
2: Well, love can strike anywhere, apparently, including at a bus stop in Vancouver. KXL's Brett Recamp reports C-Tran is now looking for a mystery couple caught on camera. One was sitting on a bench, the other on bended knee.
9: It appears to be a proposal with a man and woman, and it looks like

0: like she said yes. Eric Florip with C-Trans says they're trying to track them down to give them some extra love and maybe free rides on the big day.
1: Their faces are obscured just out of respect for their privacy because we don't necessarily know if they want to be identified, and we actually have not yet connected with them. So C-Trans doesn't actually know who the couple is.
0: The image is at KXL.com if you want to take a look. The timestamp on the board says 10:35 a.m. 2 weeks ago today, and it was at the Vine Station at Fort Vancouver Way and Fourth Plain Boulevard. Brett Recamp, FM News 101.
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3: Are you ready for some football?
4: I know you're ready, Grant, and they're ready in Eugene and Corvallis. Second-ranked Oregon opens the campaign at 12:30 on Saturday against Boise State. Coach Dan Lanning says his squad ready to get the season rolling.
5: Overall, I think we have a group that's hungry and working really hard.
4: Meanwhile, Oregon State starts a new era of Beaver football Saturday against 23rd-ranked Houston. And new OSU coach Jamarcus Shepherd says he can't wait to take the field.
6: Another opportunity to really truly highlight Oregon State University football in a positive way and really tell our story of 2026.
4: Kickoff in Texas set for 9 a.m. In the NFL, a future Hall of Famer shelving his slippers in favor of coming out of retirement.
7: When everything was on the line for the Rams, everything. Yes, we know it was Aaron Donald.
4: 10-time Pro Bowler defensive tackle Aaron Donald has agreed to a one-year deal worth $20 million. He retired in 2024 with 111 sacks, which are the second most among defensive tackles in league history. Meanwhile, there's some bad news for the Packers. The NFL has sidelined star running back Josh Jacobs. That move comes days after he was charged with misdemeanors after an alleged altercation with his ex-girlfriend. And let's check out the basketball floor in the Rose City. It's where the fire flamed out against Golden State.
8: Handshakes have already begun, and there is the buzzer. The Valkyries knocking on the door of the Minnesota Lynx, who are number one in the WNBA. A final score, 86-69.
4: After some time off for international play, Portland returns to the floor September 17th. They'll be playing Phoenix. With sports at 15 and 45, John Eric Smith, FM News 101.
9: It's 8:47. From ABC News, I'm Sherry Preston. The jury in one of the most closely watched court cases in the country is once again deliberating. The question jurors must answer: should the Massachusetts mom criminally responsible for killing her children, even though she says she was suffering from postpartum psychosis at the time? With more on the Lindsay Clancy trial, ABC's Aaron Katursky is in Plymouth.
10: The defense has argued she was over-medicated and failed by the healthcare system. Prosecutors said Clancy was in control and aware of her carefully planned strangulation of Cora, Dawson, and Callan while her husband was out running errands. And with the jury out, Clancy's attorney told us that she's nervous, sad, and scared. Her trial has become a referendum on motherhood and mental health.
9: It has been 9 days and still no sign of Riley Wilderman's mother.
11: We feel so much heartbreak and so much sadness and pain, like a deep guttural pain.
9: She is one of about 85 Americans still missing after catastrophic flooding between China and Nepal. More than 900 people are confirmed to have been killed, more than 4,000 still unaccounted for. There are 14 people still missing in the Grand Canyon after flash flooding in the national park over the weekend. Erica Viola and her husband struggled to get out and almost didn't make it.
12: Running as hard as I could, but you can't get too far in knee-deep mud and water and debris everywhere. And yeah, there was a moment there where I didn't think I was going to be able to make it in time.
9: The U.S. hitting two Iranian rocket launchers overnight. Iran striking the UAE in the first back-and-forth attacks in at least a month. Oil prices back up. The prediction market Kalshi has had plenty of people betting on things they weren't supposed to. Now it's issued the first lifetime ban against disgraced Congressman George Santos, who made public statements about his planned attendance at the State of the Union address and then wagered on it. This is ABC News.
13: Man, I love this place. I've been surfing here since I was a kid. Now, seeing my grandson out on the water, it means everything to me. Watching him and taking in the blue waves, the sea breeze, the blurry horizon.
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2: It's 8:50 on this Monday morning. This is Portland's Morning News, and here are some of our top stories today.
1: Gresham police investigate an early morning hit and run.
2: One man is arrested for shooting at tree workers outside Oregon City.
1: Plus, it's not Blue Monday. We're having a Purple Monday with some new music. We've got that in entertainment news at 8:57.
2: But first, it's 8:51. We take a look at traffic and the weather on the ones. John Morales is in charge of the road work. John, what are you seeing out here on this Monday?
15: It looks like the commute is consolidating slightly on the Sunset Highway. Eastbound traffic drags from Cedar Hills into the Vista Ridge Tunnel. That's about a 16-minute ride right now. Westbound 84 is still sluggish from just after 205 into the I-5 split. Southbound I-5 is slow from just after the racetrack down to Broadway. It's still about a 17-minute ride from Vancouver into Portland. Northbound I-5 is slow from Southwest Capitol Highway up to the Markham Bridge. We're also seeing a touch of slow traffic on southbound 205 from 213 down to about 10th Street. 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From the KXL Traffic Center, I'm John Morales.
1: Thank you, John. We've got blue skies and sunshine this morning, just a light breeze. We're in for a really nice Monday. In fact, it's going to be the nicest day of the week. High of 84 this afternoon, lows tonight around 58. Tomorrow, 71 for our high with an increasing chance of an afternoon shower. And then Wednesday, steady rain likely with a high of 64, 65 on Thursday with rain at times. Possibility of a shower lingers on Friday with a high of 68. And then pretty much cloudy and the occasional shower Saturday and Sunday with highs in the low 70s this weekend. 60 degrees right now in downtown Portland. It's 61 in Hillsborough.
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16: Hey, good morning.
0: Well, the landscape of Clark and Clatsop counties continues to evolve. So as you check out some recent numbers from like July and June of this year, what are some of the things that you're noticing?
16: I think the biggest thing that jumps out is inventory, right? We're up in inventory, I think somewhere around 3.9 months, which is pretty high for where we've been. It's more balanced. We've had 905 new listings in July, which is up 10% from last July. Pending sales were about down about 5% from June, but up from a year ago. So the market continues to be stronger, but just a little bit.
0: Interesting. I guess when new listings go up by double digits, like you mentioned, year over year in Southwest Washington, pending sales and closings might tend to go down, but are you surprised?
16: I mean, not really. We've been waiting for some of this inventory to come back, right? For years, homeowners with those 3% mortgages basically didn't want to move. We're finally seeing people move and say, okay, life goes on. I got to do it, right? I think the important thing is that new listings are currently coming into the market faster than buyers are absorbing them. That's good news for buyers because there's less pressure to make some crazy offer.
0: It used to be a whole lot cheaper in Vancouver than Portland, but what about median sale prices now in the markets?
16: Yeah, they're getting awfully close. Honestly, there's even some months where they beat us and then we go back to beating them. Through July, the median sales price in Clark and Kellett's is about $555,000, up from 1% from last year. So basically, we're talking about a pretty flat market over there. But Portland is pretty close to that, maybe just a little bit higher.
0: Okay. Bottom line for people wanting to live in Southwest Washington instead of Northwest Oregon, is that the same as it ever was?
16: I think a lot of the reasons people choose Washington are

0: still the same, right? There's no state personal income tax, newer housing in a lot of areas, Ridgefield and those areas, good schools and easy access back into Portland. Well, relatively easy, but there's a trade-off, right? Washington has a sales tax, and housing is desirable in parts of Clark County isn't cheap anymore. So if you work in Oregon, moving across the river doesn't automatically make your Oregon income tax obligation disappear. So I don't think it's quite as easy to make the decision as it used to be.
1: 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Where you work or go to school.
0: 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It's lifestyle and ease of life.
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0: Yeah, thanks.
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6: Hey, 56 on this Monday morning. This is Portland's Morning News. 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
7: The G20 summit is underway in Asheville, North Carolina. The meeting brings finance ministers from the largest 20 economies together. Growth was the big focus of opening comments by both Treasury Secretary Scott Bessent and Fed Chair Kevin Warsh. Oil prices are moving higher after weekend strikes by the U.S. against Iran and a return of strikes by Iran against the U.S. bases in Jordan. It's the first time since July that we've seen such a major escalation in the conflict. The U.S. looked to strike a pair of rocket launchers on Sunday. Reports say the rockets with sea mines were being prepared for the Strait of Hormuz. I'm Dan Loney with Your Money Now on FM News 101 KXL.
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9: All eyes on me.
6: Well, all eyes on the attorneys in the Tupac murder trial as closing arguments are set to begin today. Jurors were sent home for a long weekend Thursday when the defense rested his case after calling just three witnesses. The defendant, Dwayne Kefidi Davis, has pleaded not guilty to planning the infamous 96 Las Vegas drive-by shooting.
10: I don't want to die for them to miss me.
8: Drake has done it again. Core Data reporting the iconic rapper is the first artist in Spotify history to surpass 140 billion streams. Taylor Swift is second with 130 billion. Now, the 39-year-old multi-Grammy Award winner, also the solo artist with the most number one songs ever.
6: How about some new music today from Prince?
11: You said you'd always be by my side.
6: Here's the story on this. His estate has released Timeless. It's an album with songs recorded between 77 and 2016, including that one, I Am You, which was recorded by a then 19-year-old Prince in Minneapolis.
8: Now, on this day, in 2001, after 31 seasons, we tearfully said goodbye to Mr. Rogers' Neighborhood.
12: But I would like to tell you what I often told you when you were much younger. I like you just the way you are.
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0: The Markley, Van Camp, and Robbins Show. Jamie Markley, David Van Camp, Scott Robbins, and now the 5 stories we're watching today.
12: 1, 2, 3, 4, 5.
10: All right, number 5. President Trump is going to bat for data centers, saying the only reason that communities throughout the USA should not want data centers is if they want to end up being backwards and poor. Let data rain.
11: It's a huge battle right now.
10: I know, it is kind of odd to me, because data centers aren't new.

0: Would you say heartfelt? It seems heartfelt.
1: It's okay to put that heart back in the box from time to time, you know?
2: How about send a card or something?
1: They're gonna, right. They're gonna, what are they going to do? They're going to recut that Fast and Furious movie where that's at the end when Paul Walker's, like, splitting at the end.
0: And instead it's Dolly?
1: Yeah.
0: I'm not sure.
2: Oh, boy.
0: One fan online said, "Vin, you never cease to amaze me. You're a man of many talents, a once-in-a-generation actor, writer, and now singer. Save a little for the rest of us."
2: Okay.
0: Milo Yiannopoulos deported that. And what's your story? Coming up.
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8: ABC News, I'm Chuck Sievertson. Two bodies are recovered with over a dozen people missing in the Grand Canyon flooding, happening while groups were camping inside. People at the scene describing a rushing wall of water, mud, and debris.
9: 40 of us running through this knee-deep, muddy water trying to make it to the bridge.
8: Hundreds of families in Nepal and abroad have another day of waiting for news of their loved ones missing in the deadly flood disaster. Americans are among the thousands missing, including Riley Wilderman's mom.
10: We feel so much heartbreak and so much sadness and pain, like a deep guttural pain.
8: Blood deaths in Nepal total 955. The U.S. and Iran trading missile attacks with oil tanker traffic through the Strait of Hormuz still greatly reduced. Football great or soccer to you, Lionel Messi says he's retiring from playing for Argentina. He's 39. This is ABC News.
11: We're getting reports of a crash on northbound I-5 at the start of the Markham Bridge. Unclear which lanes are affected, but traffic is stop and go back to just beyond Corbett. There's also a crash on northbound 99W at Roy Rogers. Traffic is just starting to bog down. 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From the KXL Traffic Center, I'm John Morales.
12: I'm Heather Roberts at the KXL News Desk with your Monday forecast. It is a beautiful day today. Sunny, a high of 84 this afternoon. Lows tonight, about 58. It all changes tomorrow, though. Increasing chance of afternoon showers, a high of 71. Rain on Wednesday.
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2: From ABC News, I'm Chuck Sievertson. Two deaths and over a dozen people missing in the Grand Canyon flooding, happening while groups were camping inside. People at the scene describing a rushing wall of water, mud, and debris.
3: 40 of us running through this knee-deep muddy water trying to make it to the bridge. Once we got to the bridge, that's when this 15-foot wall of water came through the campground in Phantom Ranch and just wiped out all the bridges in the creek. Oh.
2: Nearly every trail, campground, and bridges closed, complicating the search. Hundreds of families in Nepal and abroad have another day of waiting for news of their loved ones following last week's devastating floods along the Nepal-Tibet border. Americans are among the thousands missing, including Sunny Patel's dad from New York.
4: It gets harder with every minute, every hour, really, to stay positive, because we would have hoped that we would have heard something from them by now.
2: Deaths in the Nepal flooding total 955. For the first time in weeks, the U.S. and Iran trading missile attacks, with oil tanker traffic through the Strait of Hormuz still greatly reduced. ABC News Chief White House Correspondent Mary Bruce.
5: The Washington Post is reporting that several top military leaders have warned Defense Secretary Pete Hegseth that prolonging large-scale operations against Iran is unsustainable and could risk the ability to confront threats elsewhere. As this war continues, the president, we know, is keeping all options on the table, and that means that tens of thousands of troops are being kept on alert.
2: Grill alert. ABC's Jim Ryan.
6: Before you start scraping and scrubbing the residue from your last barbecue, take a close look at your grill brush. If it bears the name Cuisinart, toss it or take it back. 3.5 million of the brushes have been recalled after reports of the tiny steel bristles breaking off and ending up in food. At least three people have reported needing medical treatment after swallowing them.
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9: I'm Grant MacHill, and the KX. At least two local organizations scrapped Summer River events due to an algae mega bloom from the Ross Island Lagoon that spread into the Willamette River down to Kelly Point Park.
10: Algae blooms are certainly nothing new in Portland, but this year's bloom prompted the Human Access Project and Lloyd Eco District to scrub Friday's Summer River events. HAPS says scientists described this year's lagoon bloom as the worst in 10 years. Oregon DEQ spokesman Michael Locke says their testing so far this summer has not been able to detect cyanotoxins and only very low levels of microcystin, a toxic chemical produced by cyanobacteria.
11: Not at the level that rises to a recreational use advisory.
10: However, Locke says new test results that include the north edge of the lagoon are expected this week. Gail Cunningham, FM News 101.
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17: The Markley, Van Camp, and Robbins Show. Jamie Markley, David Van Camp, Scott Robbins, and now the five stories we're watching today.
18: One, two, three, four, five.
19: All right, number five, President Trump. He's going to bat for data centers, saying the only reason communities throughout the USA should not want data centers is if they want to end up being backwards and poor. Let data rain. And China is laughing at us right now. Yeah.
17: It was a big fight.
19: Oh, yeah.
17: And like you mentioned earlier, Chinese money in this fight.
19: Yeah.
17: Paying protesters.
19: Yes.
0: They want to take the lead in all of this.
19: Absolutely.
0: Yes.
19: Mm-hmm. Number four, at least 100 children under the age of 12 may have been forced into marriage in the UK. Per government data, 62 were aged 10 or below, 27 aged 5 or under. The government, though, is quick to point out it's not a problem specific to one country, religion, or culture.
0: God, I hate that story more than any other story today, I think.
19: Yes.
0: How can you say that?
17: Well, then give us examples.
0: It is one religion. It is one.
17: Which religion? Yeah. Which? I mean, if there's multiple,
0: exactly.
17: Which ones?
0: Who is it?
19: Well, it would be Muslim immigrants and also Hindu immigrants. That's so. Yeah. Technically, they're right. It's not one.
0: Well, then tell us who both of them are, then.
19: Yeah. Number three, Transportation Secretary Sean Duffy has issued an emergency executive action to shut down 110 trucking schools for, falsely certifying illegal aliens and non-citizens to be commercial truck drivers. More than 100 more were shut down because they weren't real schools.
0: How do you say Bucky's in Farsi?
19: Number two, President Trump is set to meet with U.S. oil refinery executives after this historic $65 billion 25-year deal, giving the U.S. control over major Venezuela.

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7: ABC News, I'm Chuck Severson. After weeks of calm, the U.S. and Iran trading missile attacks. ABC's Louis Martinez covers the Pentagon.
8: We saw Iran launching missiles towards Jordan that were then intercepted by both U.S. military and Jordanian air defense systems. The question now is whether this is going to prompt another back and forth between the U.S. and Iran. Iranian officials saying that they are going to continue to defend themselves.
7: Two people are dead and over a dozen others missing in the Grand Canyon flooding, happening while groups were camping inside. ABC's Melissa Adan is there.
9: We're hearing from people who experienced this flash flooding, and they said that at a moment's notice, they were told to run. They saw bridges collapsing in front of them.
7: Hundreds of families in Nepal and elsewhere, including the U.S., have another day of waiting for news of their loved ones missing in the Nepal-Tibet flood disaster. Total deaths, 955. U.S. northern border businesses worried about the tariff war with Canada. This is ABC News.
10: We are still seeing slow-and-go traffic on the Sunset Highway eastbound from Shoals Ferry to 405. Northbound 405 drags from the Markham Bridge up to the Sunset Highway southbound. Traffic is heavy from the 30 merge down to 405. And southbound I-5 is slow from 405 to Broadway. 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From the KXL Traffic Center, I'm John Morales.
11: At the KXL News Desk with your Monday forecast, I'm Heather Roberts. Sunny and gorgeous today, a high of 84. It's the last nice day for a while. Increasing chance of afternoon showers for your Tuesday and a high of 71. Rain moving in Wednesday, Thursday, and maybe Friday.

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6: Traffic on the Sunset Highway eastbound from just before Shoals Ferry into 405. That's a 15-minute backup right now. Westbound 84 is spotty from around the 68th Avenue overcrossing into I-5. And southbound 5 is slow from the Fremont Bridge down to Broadway. Northside Ford. 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From the KXL Traffic Center, I'm John Morales.
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1: Well, the Lindsey Clancy jury deliberations continue. She strangled her three young children, and some women are supporting her because I guess motherhood is hard. Apparently, two of the female jurors showed up wearing pink, which is like the solidarity color that the supporters have been wearing.
2: 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Two of the female jurors?
1: Yes.
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0: I know, we're running out of time. Real quick, I don't know if women will show up to support 36-year-old Jacqueline Rea in Tennessee, who showed up to pick up her kid at school drunk and got a Dewey, and that's Nimrods in the News. You know, everybody's talking about these weight loss injections because, yeah, the results look dramatic. 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
8: From ABC News, I'm Chuck Severton. Though not a formal ceasefire, weeks of ceasing have ended with new air attacks between the U.S. and Iran. Oil tanker traffic through the Strait of Hormuz remains still greatly reduced. U.S. missile supplies are dwindling, says ABC's Louis Martinez, who

0: covers the Pentagon. The issue?
1: Can the United States actually carry out any additional responses, additional attacks against Iran in a huge way, given that there are concerns that if Iran retaliates for large attacks, it would do so in a large way that would impact any air defense systems that the United States had.
0: Two people are dead, over a dozen others are missing in the Grand Canyon flooding, happening while groups were camping inside. ABC's Melissa Adan is there.
2: We're hearing from people who experienced this flash flooding, and they said that at a moment's notice, they were told to run. They saw bridges collapsing in front of them, and then at one point, it was about more than 60 people who were evacuated out of the Grand Canyon National Park.
0: Nearly every trail, campground, and bridge is closed, complicating searches. Hundreds of families in Nepal and abroad wait for news of their loved ones missing in the Nepal-Tibet flood disaster. Americans are among the thousands missing. At the scene, ABC's Britt Klenick.
3: With the death toll climbing past 900, rescuers desperately trying to find any signs of life.
4: The last thing that she sent to us was Tuesday morning.
3: Riley Wilderman, whose mother Mary traveled on the Kailash pilgrimage from Georgia.
0: More on the U.S.-Venezuelan oil development deal from ABC's Mary Bruce.
5: The president says he intends to use the Venezuelan oil to fill the U.S. strategic reserves, which are at their lowest levels in decades. Trump claiming it will substantially lower gas prices. But refining the Venezuelan oil could take years. Venezuelan crude is especially hard to refine, and the country's refining capacity has fallen off dramatically after decades of neglect.
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8: I'm Grant MacHill in the KXL Newsroom. And this weekend marks the end of the summer travel season, but plenty of people are still headed out of town. Mitch Elliott reports on this year's Labor Day travel trends.
9: AAA's Marie Dodd says Alaska cruises are especially popular this time of year.
10: Ships are typically less crowded than earlier in the summer, and while the weather is a bit cooler than in July and August, it still remains pleasant and offers opportunities to see wildlife and early fall color.
9: Travelers are paying more than last Labor Day, especially on gas, hotels, and domestic flights.
10: But rental cars, international flights, and cruises departing from U.S. cities all cost less this year.
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15: Thank you. We have heavy stop-and-go traffic on the Sunset Highway eastbound from just before Shoals Ferry into 405. That's a 15-minute backup right now. Westbound 84 is spotty from around the 68th Avenue overcrossing into I-5. And southbound 5 is slow from the Fremont Bridge down to Broadway. Northside Ford, from Ford F-150 to the F-750, Northside Ford does trucks and more. 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From the KXL Traffic Center, I'm John Morales.
16: At the KXL News Desk with your Monday forecast, sunny and gorgeous today, a high of 84. It's the last nice day for a while. Increasing chance of afternoon showers for your Tuesday and a high of 71. Rain moving in Wednesday, Thursday, and maybe Friday.
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23: Well, they say the internet lives forever, you know. Mm-hmm. I know a lot of Democrats are trying to scrub all sorts of tweets they had from the past or YouTube channels or whatever, but a lot of stuff is still out there. And if you remember, back in March, there was that synagogue attack in Michigan. Mm-hmm. It was awful. Abdul El-Sayed had something to say at that time. I don't know if you remember that. Anybody?
24: Yeah, well, kind of, yeah.
23: Oh, roll it.
25: Ayman Ghazali hurt people. There is no justification for what he did. It was wrong, and he never should have done it. Hurt people hurt people. A week earlier, an airstrike killed his niece and nephew. Imagine if that had never happened. Imagine there was no war in Iran. Imagine if there were no airstrikes in Lebanon. Imagine if his family had never died. Imagine there was never an attack on Temple Israel. That's the world that we want to live in. That's the world we need to build for. Violence always begets violence. Only peace can extinguish that. Because hurt people hurt people.
23: The old hurt people hurt
26: Golly,
23: people.
26: Golly, man.
24: Hurt people hurt people.
23: Yeah. You've heard that before.
26: So basically, it's the same kind of mentality as America deserved 9/11 that his buddy Hassan Piker said.
23: Yeah, this never happens if this other stuff doesn't happen.
26: Yeah, don't do anything to dissuade murderous regimes in the Middle East because, well, the Muslim in the United States might just have to go jihadi.
23: Exactly.
26: Well, that's insanity.
23: Well, walking her back now on Saturday.
27: At the end of the day, our responsibility is to come together as a party. And I made clear I got a really important question about that at the Jewish caucus. And my comments might have been misconstrued to be justifying something I did not intend to justify. Right? To anybody who feels like my comments might have been hurtful, I'm really sorry. That was not my intention. We condemned that terrorist attack. We condemned it outright. What I was trying to do was offer context for why it happened, but it wasn't the time for context, and you don't ever want to trample somebody's pain.
23: Hmm.
24: Hey, well, how was that?
23: Seems to me, and especially from the left,
24: what was that?
23: The old, hey, if you were offended, sorry, isn't really much of an apology.
26: Yeah.
23: And misconstrued, how?
26: No, you did say, yeah, I mean, hey, he had family that was killed in an airstrike. He had no choice but to attack a house of worship that had absolutely nothing to do with that.
23: Exactly.
24: So weaselly.
23: Very much so.
24: So dark.
23: Well, you're
24: and
23: all
24: weaselly.
23: Big and bad out there making your statements, and then you need people's votes. And no, I love the Jewish religion. It's beautiful. And all you beautiful Jewish people. I can't believe they're buying that.
24: I can't either. Not for a minute. Not for a second. Seriously.
23: No.
24: That makes you want to take a shower after you hear it, like, ugh. Just lie after lie. Just gross.
23: Yeah. And you were saying his buddy Hassan Piker was melting down because of some pushback on something?
26: Yeah, dude. Well, this is the thing is, again, he's not very bright, Hassan Piker, which is basically, again, he gets by on the fact that he's a decent-looking dude and seems to be sort of this, like, alpha male personality. Except at the second, at the drop of a hat, when he gets some pushback, he really does just start cussing up a storm and just yelling because he has no real beliefs. He's just an idiot. So he was ragging on John Ossoff because John Ossoff said something like, "Hey, I don't want him in the party." This is the Democrat senator from Georgia.

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3: Crash on northbound 99E at Southeast Mill Street. It's at least partially blocking the roadway, and traffic is tough. It's backed up just beyond Howell. Northbound 5 at the Ross Island Bridge, there's a stall blocking the lane that has traffic backed up just beyond Corbett. No real delays southbound on 5. On the Sunset Highway, eastbound traffic drags from just before the zoo to the Vista Ridge Tunnel, and westbound 84 is sluggish now from just before the Lloyd off-ramp into I-5. From the KXL Traffic Center, I'm John Morales.
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0: make up a nasty monopoly. The South Dakota Cattlemen's Association saying food safety is not red tape.
1: Two people are dead and over a dozen others missing in the Grand Canyon flooding happening while groups were camping inside. Survivors describe racing walls of water, mud, and debris. ABC's Melissa Don is there.
2: Where we are, it is miles away down in that Bright Angel Phantom Ranch area where this dangerous flash flooding happened, and there is no cell service. It is very hard to get a hold of people, so unless you have a satellite phone, it is very difficult for campers or hikers to get word that they are okay.
1: Hundreds of families in Nepal and abroad wait for news of their loved ones missing in the Nepal-Tibet flood disaster. Over 80 Americans are among thousands missing, including Riley Wilderman's mom.
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5: I'm Grant MacHill in the KXL newsroom. And police in Portland are looking for leads after two shootings in just days in southeast Portland. Here's KXL's Dane Vauder.
6: Officers responded to reports of a body on the sidewalk near southeast 12th and Alder just after 2:30 Saturday morning. Officers arrived to find the victim dead and no suspects at the scene. The victim has not been identified. This comes just 3 days after a body was found shot to death on East Bank Esplanade just blocks away. The victim in the Wednesday shooting has been identified as 35-year-old Colton Minzy, and again, in his case, no suspects have been located. Dane Vauder, FM News 101.
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9: We have a crash on northbound 99E at Southeast Mill Street. It's at least partially blocking the roadway, and traffic is tough. It's backed up just beyond Howell. Northbound 5 at the Ross Island Bridge, there's a stall blocking the lane that has traffic backed up just beyond Corbett. No real delays southbound on 5. On the Sunset Highway, eastbound traffic drags from just before the zoo to the Vista Ridge Tunnel, and westbound 84 is sluggish now from just before the Lloyd off-ramp into I-5. From the KXL Traffic Center, I'm John Morales.
10: I'm Heather Roberts at the KXL News Desk with your Monday forecast. It is a beautiful day today, sunny, a high of 84 this afternoon, lows tonight about 58. It all changes tomorrow, though. Increasing chance of afternoon showers, a high of 71, rain on Wednesday.

0: We have a crash on northbound 99E at Southeast Mill Street. It's at least partially blocking the roadway, and traffic is tough. It's backed up just beyond Howell. Northbound 5 at the Ross Island Bridge, there's a stall blocking the lane that has traffic backed up just beyond Corbett. No real delays southbound on 5. On the Sunset Highway, eastbound traffic drags from just before the zoo to the Vista Ridge Tunnel, and westbound 84 is sluggish now from just before the Lloyd off-ramp into I-5. From the KXL Traffic Center, I'm John Morales.
1: At the KXL News Desk with your Monday forecast, I'm Heather Roberts. Sunny and gorgeous today, a high of 84. It's the last nice day for a while. Increasing chance of afternoon showers for your Tuesday and a high of 71. Rain moving in Wednesday, Thursday, and maybe Friday.
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4: ABC News, I'm Chuck Sievertson. 65,000 people need emergency aid in the Nepal-Tibet flood disaster, says the UN. Americans are among thousands missing. A school official is hailed as a hero. In Nepal, ABC's Britt Clement.
5: The three-story school, which held more than 900 students that day, the raging floodwaters came crashing in.
6: Some are crying, and we help them to run.
5: But thanks to principal Rajendra Dawabi, incredibly, all made it out alive.
4: Two people are dead, over a dozen others missing in the Grand Canyon flooding. Calling it a matter of exceptional importance, the Trump administration has filed an urgent appeal with the Supreme Court seeking immediate removal of 29 active duty service members who are transgender, even before their case challenging the Pentagon ban heads to trial in January. President Trump will meet with oil refiners and distributors tomorrow to discuss expansion of U.S. oil refining to lower gasoline prices, says a White House official. This is ABC News.
7: We have a crash on northbound 99E at Southeast Mill Street. It's at least partially blocking the roadway, and traffic is tough. It's backed up just beyond Powell. Northbound 5 at the Ross Island Bridge, there's a stall blocking the lane that has traffic backed up just beyond Corbett. No real delays southbound on 5. On the Sunset Highway, eastbound traffic drags from just before the zoo to the Vista Ridge Tunnel, and westbound 84 is sluggish now from just before the Lloyd off-ramp into I-5. From the KXL Traffic Center, I'm John Morales.
8: I'm Heather Roberts at the KXL News Desk with your Monday forecast. It is a beautiful day today, sunny, a high of 84 this afternoon, lows tonight about 58. It all changes tomorrow, though. Increasing chance of afternoon showers, a high of 71, rain on Wednesday.
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3: Hey, welcome back to the Lars Larson Show. On a Monday, kids at a Tigard Middle School are getting new planners, classroom planners tomorrow. But it's what's on the cover that has some parents

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0: On northbound 99E at Southeast Mill Street. It's at least partially blocking the roadway and traffic is tough. It's backed up just beyond Powell. Northbound 5 at the Ross Island Bridge. There's a stall blocking the lane that has traffic backed up just beyond Corbett. No real delays southbound on 5. On the Sunset Highway, eastbound traffic drags from just before the zoo to the Vista Ridge Tunnel. And westbound 84 is sluggish now from just before the Lloyd off ramp into I-5. From the KXL Traffic Center, I'm John Morales.
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7: From ABC News, I'm Chuck Severton. 65,000 people need emergency aid in the Nepal-Tibet flood disaster, says the United Nations. Americans are among thousands missing. State Department says it's tracking approximately 80 Americans unaccounted for. A school official is being called a hero in Nepal. ABC's Britt Clement.
8: In Nuwakot, hundreds of students miraculously alive. Climbing the side of the mountain as the deadly waters swept in.
9: And where was the school?
10: That's the area was totally swept.
8: The three-story school, which held more than 900 students that day, the raging floodwaters came crashing in.
11: Some are crying, and we help them to run.
8: But thanks to Principal Rajendra Dawabi, incredibly, all made it out alive.
7: Two people are dead, over a dozen others missing in the Grand Canyon flooding, happening while groups were camping inside. Some describe running ahead of rushing walls of water, mud, and debris. ABC News chief meteorologist Ginger Z.
12: There's kind of a general risk with all that monsoon moisture throughout Arizona, parts of New Mexico, Colorado. But the focus here on Utah is for 1 inch per hour rainfall rates. You say, well, that doesn't seem that big, but that is huge, especially if it hits a burn scar or it gets into one of those places that's been very dry because the drought has been expanding.
7: Calling it a matter of exceptional importance, the Trump administration has filed an urgent appeal with the Supreme Court seeking immediate removal of 29 active duty service members who are transgender even before their case challenging the Pentagon ban heads to trial in January. For over 7 years, Amazon secretly and substantially increased prices that more than 1 million people or companies paid to advertise on its site. Amazon says it strongly disagrees. Music publishers Sony Music and Warner Chappell suing the AI company Anthropic for allegedly pirating songs from their catalogs in an effort to train their AI technology. 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
13: 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Now, seeing my grandson out on the water, it means everything to me. 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
9: I'm Grant MacHill, and the KAC, at least two local organizations, scrapped Summer River events due to an algae mega bloom from the Ross Island Lagoon that spread into the Willamette River down to Kelly Point Park.
15: Algae blooms are certainly nothing new in Portland, but this year's bloom prompted the Human Access Project and Lloyd Eco District to scrub Friday's Summer River events. HAP says scientists described this year's lagoon bloom as the worst in 10 years. Oregon DEQ spokesman Michael Locke says their testing so far this summer has not been able to detect cyanotoxins and only very low levels of microcystin, a toxic chemical produced by cyanobacteria.
16: Not at the level that rises to a recreational use advisory.
15: However, Locke says new test results that include the north edge of the lagoon are expected this week. 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
18: We have a crash on northbound 99E at Southeast Mill Street. It's at least partially blocking the roadway, and traffic is tough. It's backed up just beyond Howell. Northbound 5 at the Ross Island Bridge, there's a stall blocking the lane that has traffic backed up just beyond Corbett. No real delays southbound on 5. On the Sunset Highway, eastbound traffic drags from just before the Zoo to the Vista Ridge Tunnel, and westbound 84 is sluggish now from just before the Lloyd off-ramp into I-5. From the KXL Traffic Center, I'm John Morales.
19: I'm Heather Roberts at the KXL News Desk with your money. It is a beautiful day today, sunny, a high of 84 this afternoon, lows tonight about 58. It all changes tomorrow, though. Increasing chance of afternoon showers, a high of 71, rain on Wednesday.
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7: 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I want to talk about a plan by Oregon government that may tack an extra $8,000 cost onto every single new home in Oregon. Now,
1: This is from the same governor and the same government run by Democrats who say housing is too expensive, so let's add some extra costs. And the perfect guy to talk about is Justin Wood, who's the owner of Fish Construction Northwest. Justin, welcome to the program.
2: Yeah, thanks for having me, Lars.
1: So tell my audience what these new heat pump mandates amount to and why they should be concerned about this.
2: Well, so kind of what the heat pump mandate is, just getting a little bit of back history on this, is Governor Brown actually put a executive order in back when she was governor that required Oregon to get to net zero on all building new construction. And in order to get to net zero on all building new construction, they really have to kind of get push us away from using natural gas in new homes. And so what the Oregon Building Codes Division and the Governor Kochak are really doing is still trying to follow Governor Brown's executive order and try to push us to net zero. What they're doing is a little bit different tact on this. There have been some states that have outright tried to ban the use of natural gas in new construction homes. What they're doing is basically requiring electric heat pumps in new construction homes, which would effectively make it very difficult, if not the cost prohibitive, to put natural gas into your new home. So it's kind of an end-around way of stopping us from using natural gas in homes, which has a host of other impacts, but also adds quite a lot of cost to the affordability of new construction.
1: Well, I would also call it sneaky, Justin, because they, you know, Governor Brown did not go to the legislature and say to the people's representatives, pass this ban, ban natural gas. She didn't do that. She said, instead, let's sign an executive order that requires heat pumps. And then, as you said, after putting in a requirement for heat pumps, trying to add natural gas on top would be cost prohibitive. So effectively, she got a ban on natural gas without asking the people's representatives, right?
2: Yeah, that's essentially what she did. And to be clear, the ban on the heat pumps is not, this is just kind of the next step in the process, because this has been now going on for 5 or 6 years. And so by requiring us to do the heat pumps, I don't think she outright said, let's just make everybody use heat pumps. But she said, let's, you know, make this push towards getting rid of natural gas. And because of the directive that she gave with that overarching directive, this is kind of the result of what the Building Codes Division has to do in order to meet her directive, barring some change from Governor Kochak or the legislature, which some neighboring states like California, which California is generally considered has some of the craziest, strictest building codes. But even California looked at their building code and what they were doing and said, look, housing costs are too expensive. We're going to pause on doing anything new related to building codes and stuff for 6 years because we need more housing and we need more housing affordability. So let's just hit pause on anything like that would add to housing costs. Unfortunately, Oregon is not doing that, and they're still following through with Governor Brown's executive order and pushing forward.
1: Okay, and when it comes to using natural gas or heat pumps, is there any real practical reason not to like it, except for the environmentalists saying we don't like anything that burns fossil fuels?
2: Well, you know, the interesting thing, I build mostly entry-level kind of starter, what they're calling middle housing, you know, smaller townhome type things and projects. And for me, the biggest issue is water heaters. Tankless gas water heaters are the best thing on the market from an efficiency standpoint and a space standpoint. They don't take up a lot of room, and they provide endless hot water at a very efficient rate, and they can take up a really small amount of space in a relatively

0: We have a crash on northbound 99E at Southeast Mill Street. It's at least partially blocking the roadway, and traffic is tough. It's backed up just beyond Powell. Northbound 5 at the Ross Island Bridge, there's a stall blocking the lane that has traffic backed up just beyond Corbett. No real delays southbound on 5. On the Sunset Highway, eastbound traffic drags from just before the zoo to the Vista Ridge Tunnel, and westbound 84 is sluggish now from just before the Lloyd off-ramp into I-5. From the KXL Traffic Center, I'm John Morales.
1: At the KXL News Desk with your Monday forecast, sunny and gorgeous today, a high of 84. It's the last nice day for a while. Increasing chance of afternoon showers for your Tuesday and a high of 71. Rain moving in Wednesday, Thursday, and maybe Friday.
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4: ABC News, I'm Chuck Severson. After deliberating but reaching no verdict, the jury's gone home for the night in the Lindsay Clancy murder trial in Plymouth, Massachusetts, accused of intentionally killing her three children in 2023. Her defense blames postpartum psychosis. 65,000 people need emergency aid in the Nepal-Tibet flood disaster, says the UN. State Department says it's tracking approximately 80 Americans unaccounted for. Sonny Patel waiting to hear from his dad from New York.
5: It gets harder with every minute, every hour, really, to stay positive, because we would have hoped that we would have heard something from them by now.
4: Two people are dead and over a dozen others are missing in the Grand Canyon flooding. Calling it a matter of exceptional importance, the Trump administration has filed an urgent appeal with the Supreme Court seeking immediate removal of 29 active duty service members who are transgender even before their case challenging the Pentagon ban heads to trial in January. This is ABC News.
6: We have a crash on northbound 99E at Southeast Mill Street. It's at least partially blocking the roadway, and traffic is tough. It's backed up just beyond Powell. Northbound 5 at the Ross Island Bridge, there's a stall blocking the lane that has traffic backed up just beyond Corbett. No real delays southbound on 5. On the Sunset Highway, eastbound traffic drags from just before the zoo to the Vista Ridge Tunnel, and westbound 84 is sluggish now from just before the Lloyd off-ramp into I-5. From the KXL Traffic Center, I'm John Morales.
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16: Hey, welcome back to the Lars Larson Show. Well, Friday night, very late on Friday night, certainly too late to include in my talk show, Donald Trump announced a deal that would give the United States a stake in Venezuela's vast oil reserves. He says it's a step toward his goal of extracting energy from the country after American forces

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0: On northbound 99E at Southeast Mill Street. It's at least partially blocking the roadway and traffic is tough. It's backed up just beyond Powell. Northbound 5 at the Ross Island Bridge. There's a stall blocking the lane that has traffic backed up just beyond Corbett. No real delays southbound on 5. On the Sunset Highway, eastbound traffic drags from just before the zoo to the Vista Ridge Tunnel. And westbound 84 is sluggish now from just before the Lloyd off-ramp into I-5. From the KXL Traffic Center, I'm John Morales.
2: At the KXL News Desk with your Monday forecast, I'm Heather.
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4: Hey, welcome back to the program. 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Joy writes in, Lars, so there are two segments you had on the transgender issue on Friday. I don't know why you gave me a hard time when I called in. And by the way, as of today, transgender women cannot compete in college sports or in the Olympics. That's right. That's a good start. So why do you have this obsession about covering these issues around the transgender community over and over again? I just don't understand. Let me explain it to you simply, Joy. Anything that involves the mutilation with knives or drugs of teenage children, boys or girls, is evil and it needs to be stopped. And if you expect me to say, well, we've solved part of the college sports problem or the Olympic sports problem, so now we don't have to worry about parts being cut off teenage boys and girls in America or them being given sterilizing drugs and hormones in America. No, I'm going to continue to be concerned about those kinds of issues. In any case, send your emails to talk@LarsLarson.com. Let me go first to Becky, who's a naysayer. Hey, Becky, welcome to the program. What do you and I disagree about today that makes you a naysayer?
7: Okay, concerning the wildfires, and of course this has been such a bad year for them, and you have said that a lot of the cause of it is poor forest management, that we need to do more logging.
4: Yeah.
7: Okay, I live east of the Cascades. There aren't many trees out here.
4: Yeah.
7: And we have had the wildfires in recent years, and I've seen them increasing, it seems, more every year.
4: Wildfires that burn grass primarily, right, Becky? Becky?
7: From grass.
4: Becky, because you didn't want to start by saying what it is you disagree about, if you're saying you live in a place that's mostly grass and brush rather than trees, in that case, and we've addressed that as well, because this year there

0: We have a crash on northbound 99E at Southeast Mill Street. It's at least partially blocking the roadway, and traffic is tough. It's backed up just beyond Howell. Northbound 5 at the Ross Island Bridge, there's a stall blocking the lane that has traffic backed up just beyond Corbett. No real delays southbound on 5. On the Sunset Highway, eastbound traffic drags from just before the zoo to the Vista Ridge Tunnel, and westbound 84 is sluggish now from just before the Lloyd off-ramp into I-5. From the KXL Traffic Center, I'm John Morales.
1: At the KXL News Desk with your Monday forecast, I'm Heather Roberts. Sunny and gorgeous today, a high of 84. It's the last nice day for a while. Increasing chance of afternoon showers for your Tuesday and a high of 71. Rain moving in Wednesday, Thursday, and maybe Friday.
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17: 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And Phil is on the line from Rogue River. Hey, Phil, thanks for listening on the Radio Northwest Network. What's on your mind?
10: Yeah, hi, Lars. It's about the Jewish Coalition Convention with the VP.
17: Yeah, and the J.D. Vance is speaking to them tonight, but he's banned all press, including his traveling press and the local press, from covering the event.
10: Yeah, and I'm just wondering if there might be like a major security issue, so that they're not letting too many unnecessary people in, and it's more of a security issue than letting the press in.
17: Well, here's the question I'd ask you. The event apparently includes an audience of 1,000 people from all over the country, and the press would probably number a few dozen. Do you really think the Secret Service said, we can allow the VP to speak in front of 1,000 people, but we can't allow him to speak in front of 1,000 people plus a couple of dozen press corps who've also been just as vetted as the people who are there to watch the event, the participants in the event? Would that make any sense to you?
10: Yeah, true enough. I just thought it was a bit concerning why they would just completely close out the whole press. And I don't know.
17: I think Ari's analysis of it is right, that what J.D. Vance is trying to do is he thinks that there's a segment of Americans who, if they see him speaking in front of that big logo, that somehow they're going to say, okay, that's a non-starter, because J.D. Vance is going to run for president. Now, whether I'm going to end up backing him or not is another question, because I'm waiting to see who gets into the race in the next couple of years, because I don't think we've yet seen. We have had Republican races in the last, three cycles where we've seen dozens of potentially great candidates up there. And I like that, because the Democrats are usually, they've got almost nobody who's capable of running for the office. You remember what happened when Joe Biden was pushed to the, pushed out the door? And I think they were right to push him out the door, but replacing him with Kamala Harris, who is a terrible candidate. The Democrats don't seem to have a very big bench full of people, and the Republicans do. I think when that's the case, I think it's better just keep your powder dry and watch and see who we end up with.
10: Yeah, they have no one. Thank you.
17: Well, yeah, thank you very much. Imagine Gavin Newsom running for president of the United States. Imagine, AOC, Alexandria Ocasio-Cortez, running for president of the United States. Does anybody think that any of those are going to be good choices for the United States of America? Anyway, glad to get your calls at 866-HEY-LARS. So about that $500,000 apartment, the Oregon Capital Chronicle reports Oregon spending on low-income housing has exploded in the past 5 years. The state has given developers $1.4 billion, but the cost of developing each of the apartments has almost doubled to $540,000. That's for a single apartment unit. Dozens of projects are lined up for an additional $850 million in state funding. Federal tax credits, which the state oversees, will bring in even more money. So we're talking about gigantic sums of money, and yet the public is not allowed to see the details of how all that money gets spent, according to the Oregon Capital Chronicle. Oregon is one of the only states in the country with a carve-out in its public records law that prevents disclosing the financial details of subsidized housing. That thwarts researchers and journalists who've tried to examine the cost. And I've told you about this before. When the state of Oregon comes out and says, we're going to build low-income or low-cost housing, it is not low-cost at all. It is routinely twice as much money for the state to do what they call low-cost housing as a cost for the private sector to actually just build apartment units in the private sector. And we've been pointing that out for years on this program. The issue, they say, is especially pressing in the Northwest.

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4: ABC News. I'm Chuck Sievertson. The jury's gone home for the night in the Lindsay Clancy murder trial in Plymouth, Massachusetts. Clancy's accused of intentionally killing her three children in 2023. Her defense blames postpartum psychosis. UN disaster officials say 65,000 people need emergency aid in the Nepal-Tibet flood aftermath. State Department says it's tracking approximately 80 Americans unaccounted for. In Nepal, ABC's Britt Clenett.
5: Among the dozens of American families anxiously waiting for news,
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5: Riley Wilderman, whose mother Mary traveled on the Kailash pilgrimage from Georgia.
4: Two people are dead, over a dozen others missing in the Grand Canyon flooding, happening while groups were camping. Some describe running ahead of Russian walls of water, mud, and debris.
7: 40 of us running through this knee-deep, muddy water trying to make it to the bridge.
4: Oil prices rose again today following more U.S. and Iranian attacks. 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
1: Northbound 99E at Southeast Mill Street. It's at least partially blocking the roadway and traffic is tough. It's backed up just beyond Powell. Northbound 5 at the Ross Island Bridge. There's a stall blocking the lane that has traffic backed up just beyond Corbett. No real delays southbound on 5. On the Sunset Highway, eastbound traffic drags from just before the zoo to the Vista Ridge Tunnel. And westbound 84 is sluggish now from just before the Lloyd off-ramp into I-5. From the KXL Traffic Center, I'm John Morales.
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3: Hey, welcome back to the Lars Larson Show. It's a pleasure to be with you. You know, when you hear about honor killings, they sound like something that happens in a third world country somewhere other than the United States. But Liberty Counsel says they're actually happening right here in America and warns that problem could be growing. Thought we'd talk to John Amon, who's Vice President of Marketing at Liberty Counsel and author of Patriot's Handbook on Sharia's Threat to American Culture. John, welcome to the program.
8: Thanks so much, Lars. Good to talk with you.
3: Good to talk to you as well. Would you mind telling my audience, I think many of them could imagine they know what the generic definition of an honor killing is, but would you mind just refreshing their memory on what an honor killing is and how we came to start having them in the United States of America?
8: Well, an honor killing is an attempt to retrieve the lost honor of a family when primarily teen girls take actions that are offensive or dishonoring, they think, to the Islamic faith or to the family. For example, if a teen girl

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0: Northbound 99E at Southeast Mill Street. It's at least partially blocking the roadway, and traffic is tough. It's backed up just beyond Howell. Northbound 5 at the Ross Island Bridge. There's a stall blocking the lane that has traffic backed up just beyond Corbett. No real delays southbound on 5. On the Sunset Highway, eastbound traffic drags from just before the zoo to the Vista Ridge Tunnel, and westbound 84 is sluggish now from just before the Lloyd off-ramp into I-5. From the KXL Traffic Center, I'm John Morales.
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9: 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Luke, what's up, buddy? 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Maybe you can pick up

0: 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Ashley A, Ashley D, Ashley P, is this for a group project again? 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Hey, Kristen! 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Honey, it's going to be another late one. We're going to need more snacks.
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4: Hey, welcome back to the Lars Larson Show. It's Monday. It's the Radio Northwest Network, and it's a pleasure to be with you. 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And if you're a naysayer, we always put naysayers right to the head of the line. Always have for 30 years, always will. And you can send emails to talk at LarsLarson.com. I try to read every one of them. I try to respond to every one of them. And our poll on X today, are delivery and service people today in retail getting too pushy about tips? For example, the delivery fee is already $6 on a $20 pizza, and then the delivery person gets mad that they're only getting a $4 tip. In other words, they're getting a tip that's two-thirds of the delivery cost again, or 20% on top of the cost of the food. Are the delivery and service people getting too pushy about the tips? I'd have to agree with that and say yes, they are. To your calls now. Let me start with naysayer Bert, who's listening in Bellingham on KGMI. Hey, Bert, welcome to the program. What's on your mind, and what do you and I disagree about that makes you a naysayer?
7: Hey, Lars, so before I start, I don't agree with my argument, okay? But it is the way it is.
4: That's an interesting way to start, but go ahead.
7: Yeah, the argument is about the Sharia law and about how that should be not applied in the United States. And I would counter that with it's the equivalent of arbitration being forced on parties, even though they have no choice in it, like unions or anything else where there's an arbitration clause being forced on people. And also in bureaucracy, in where we are being fined, jailed, imprisoned, property seized away from us, not because of any law that Congress has passed, although God knows what happens in Washington State with a completely de-legislature and all the way up to the Supreme Court where they just rule however they want. They don't even do that. It's just the bureaucrats going out and making up rules and then enforcing them. I mean, you got people out there.
4: Except
7: that,
4: for one thing, the only time I've ever had to go through an arbitration, Bert, it was because both parties had agreed to the arbitration to begin with. Real estate is like that, where if you, in most real estate transactions, both parties, when you bought the house, have to agree. If you ever have a dispute, you have to go through arbitration. But in that case, both parties have agreed ahead of time, if we have a dispute, we'll settle it through arbitration. Is that the case with the Sharia law? Or is this more likely that, let's say, the husband has a dispute with the wife, that when he says, I'm going to resolve this through a Sharia court, she doesn't have much choice or much say in it, which is not constitutional, is it?
7: Well, and that's the same, my same point about the arbitration. When I was working for a company and they sold the company, and a union came in with the new buyer.
4: Yeah.
7: They forced arbitration on us. Okay. I didn't have a choice. I mean, that was
4: the contract that they signed on your behalf, right?
7: Correct.
4: But hold on. When you decided to join the union, you were agreeing that the union would represent you. When they represented you and said, yeah, we're going to sign a contract that includes arbitration, they were doing so as your representative, weren't they?
7: Yes.
4: I mean, if you hired me and said, Lars, go down and buy me a pickup truck and get me the best deal you can get. So I go down and I agree to spend, these days you can spend $100,000 on a brand new four-wheel drive, all the bells and whistles pickup truck. And I come back to you and I say, yeah, it's going to cost you about $100,000. And you say, well, hold on, Lars, I didn't agree to that. And I say, well, you made me your representative and told me to go buy the truck. I went and bought it. And now you have to pay the bill because you agreed to make me your representative, right?
7: Right. But in the same way, when someone agrees to enter into a contractual marriage with someone who believes in Sharia law, you're accepting that that's what's going to happen.
4: In the United States of America.
7: When I was working for a company for 16 years, the new employer comes in and he forces unionship on me. I have a choice. I can either go hungry because there's no other jobs in my skill trade within 300 miles that's not represented by a union,
4: or
7: I can join the union. That's a forced arbitration.
4: It is forced because the people of that state have chosen not to make it a right-to-work state, which would forbid that kind of it. But now we're mixing two things up. You say when somebody gets married, if somebody gets married in the United States and then they say, I'm going to get divorced, they can go to another state and get divorced under that state's rules. There are some consequences to that. But you're allowed to get divorced whatever way you want, but it's generally through the government. But if you go to a Sharia court and you say, if you're the one who seeks it out, on the other hand, should the woman who's married to a man and the man goes to a Sharia court and the Sharia court says, the woman is wrong, you're right, and we're going to grant you a divorce and grants that, in a way that doesn't allow the woman any appeals at all. Appeals are part of why we value our God-given constitutional rights in this country. Because if you're convicted of a crime, you can appeal. If you lose a civil lawsuit, you can appeal. But under Sharia law, I have a feeling a woman trying to appeal against a man, good luck with that.
7: Yeah, exactly.
4: Just saying.
7: And this is why I said I don't agree with my argument. Because I agree Sharia law should not be here. I also agree that arbitration freely entered into by both parties should be allowed, but not if one party's being coerced or forced into it through whatever means necessary. Same thing as a bureaucrat comes a 501c3 nonprofit do-gooder comes on my property and says, oh, that ditch there in front of your property, it's got water in it 2 months out of the year. So that's a salmon stream. So now you have a 250-foot setback on both sides of it.
4: Well, you saw what happened when they threw out the Chevron doctrine.
7: They said that it's a salmon stream, so they write it down in the maps from the county maps and says, oh, it's a salmon stream now.
4: Well, guess what? We finally got a good resolution of that one, didn't we? Because it was Obama that was pushing that waters of the United States nonsense, that if you got a damp spot on a piece of land somehow, that the EPA's in charge. And now the U.S. Supreme Court has thrown out the Chevron doctrine and is now the Loper-Bright doctrine. And instead, we're not assuming that the bureaucrats are always right. But Naysayer Bert, very good naysayer, and I always appreciate that. Glad to get your calls at 866-439-5277. Naysayers always go to the head of the line. Send emails to talk@LarsLarsen.com. 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
4: From ABC News, I'm Chuck Sievertson. The jury's gone home for the night without a verdict in the Lindsay Clancy murder trial in Plymouth, Massachusetts. Clancy's accused of intentionally killing her 3 children in 2023. Her defense blames postpartum psychosis. At the courthouse, ABC's Aaron Katursky.
5: We heard briefly from her attorney, Kevin Reddington, who's been by her side from the start. He said Lindsay Clancy has a lot of support here. We saw her mother and father and sister. We also see the emotional impact that the case has been taking.
4: Jury deliberations have begun on the Las Vegas trial of Dwayne Keffie D. Davis for the 1996 murder of rapper Tupac Shakur. Closing arguments were today. ABC's Alex Stone in Vegas.
6: We've seen jurors taking a lot of notes with the prosecutors as they were presenting, seeming to pay a lot of attention as the defense has been going on. A lot of the jurors seeming to just kind of stare off into space.
4: The Supreme Court today granted the Trump administration's request to move forward with construction of the White House East Wing ballroom as litigation moves through the lower courts. ABC News Washington managing editor Catherine Falders.
7: It didn't appear that the justices ruled exactly on the legality of whether Trump can just decide unilaterally as the executive branch to move forward with this construction. It has been mentioned and argued in lower courts and was mentioned by Chief Justice John Roberts in his dissent that one would need to seek congressional approval, in theory, to move forward.
4: UN disaster officials say 65,000 people need emergency aid after the Nepal-Tibet flood. State Department says it's tracking approximately 80 Americans missing. In Nepal, ABC's Britt Klenick.
8: With the death toll climbing past 900, rescuers desperately trying to find any signs of life.
9: The last thing that she sent to us was Tuesday morning.
8: Riley Wilderman, whose mother Mary traveled on the Kailash pilgrimage from Georgia.
4: Oil prices rose today. 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
12: I'm Grant MacHill in the KX, and police in Portland are looking for leads after two shootings in just days in southeast Portland. Here's KXL's Dane Vauder.
13: Officers responded to reports of a body on the sidewalk near southeast 12th and Alder just after 2:30 Saturday morning. Officers arrived to find the victim dead and no suspects at the scene. The victim has not been identified. This comes just 3 days after a body was found shot to death on East Bank Esplanade just blocks away. The victim in the Wednesday shooting has been identified as 35-year-old Colton Minzy, and again, in his case, no suspects have been located. Dane Vauder, FM News 101.
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16: We have a crash on northbound 99E at Southeast Mill Street. It's at least partially blocking the roadway, and traffic is tough. It's backed up just beyond Powell. Northbound 5 at the Ross Island Bridge, there's a stall blocking the lane that has traffic backed up just beyond Corbett. No real delays southbound on 5. On the Sunset Highway, eastbound traffic drags from just before the zoo to the Vista Ridge Tunnel, and westbound 84 is sluggish now from just before the Lloyd off-ramp into I-5. From the KXL Traffic Center, I'm John Morales.
17: I'm Heather Roberts at the KXL News Desk with your beautiful day today. Sunny, a high of 84 this afternoon. Lows tonight, about 58. It all changes tomorrow, though. Increasing chance of afternoon showers, a high of 71. Rain on Wednesday.
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28: Hey, welcome back to the Lars Larson Show. It's a pleasure to be with you on a Monday. Always glad to get to your phone calls and your emails, too. And we got a lot to talk about. The Supreme Court has once again sided with Donald Trump and allowed construction on that White House ballroom to continue while the case continues to get litigated in the lower courts. We'll jump into that in a little while. We'll also talk about Iceland and how they've decided to freeze out the European Union, saying, thanks, but no thanks. We don't want to be part of the EU. And then, can anybody who can't pass an English test, should they be driving an 80,000-pound truck on American highways? I want to jump into that one because some rather substantial action has been taken by the U.S. Department of Transportation to say to those schools, the phony baloney CDL schools that have been putting licenses in the hands of people who can't speak, read, or write English, who don't know how to drive one of those trucks, they've been putting those people on the roads. And now the USDA

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5: ABC News, I'm Chuck Sievertson. Oil prices rose after more attacks between the U.S. and Iran. Gasoline remains high. When asked at the White House about Iran, President Trump called it a failed nation.
6: They don't really know. In my opinion, they don't know who the leader is.
5: The jury's home for the night without a verdict in the Lindsay Clancy murder trial in Plymouth, Massachusetts. Clancy's accused of intentionally killing her three children. Jury deliberations have begun in the Las Vegas trial of Duane Keffie D. Davis for the 1996 murder of Tupac Shakur. Beef prices versus food safety. The Trump administration expected to announce new rules to make it easier for cattle ranchers to process their own meat and sell directly to consumers without USDA inspections. ABC's Allison Kosick.
7: President Trump saying the few companies that control most of the meat processing capacity in the U.S. make up a nasty monopoly. The South Dakota Cattlemen's Association saying food safety is not red tape.
5: This is ABC News.
8: We have a crash on northbound 99E at Southeast Mill Street. It's at least partially blocking the roadway, and traffic is tough. It's backed up just beyond Powell. Northbound 5 at the Ross Island Bridge, there's a stall blocking a lane that has traffic backed up just beyond Corbett. No real delays southbound on 5. On the Sunset Highway, eastbound traffic drags from just before the zoo to the Vista Ridge Tunnel, and westbound 84 is sluggish now from just before the Lloyd off-ramp into I-5. From the KXL Traffic Center, I'm John Morales.
9: I'm Heather Roberts at the KXL News Desk with your Monday. It's a beautiful day today. Sunny, a high of 84 this afternoon. Lows tonight, about 58. It all changes tomorrow, though. Increasing chance of afternoon showers, a high of 71. Rain on Wednesday.
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11: Whenever a person has pain in the neck or back, a musculoskeletal problem commonly exists. Muscles are tight or torn, and skeletal joints are restricted in movement. This is particularly true with injury. 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On occasion, a person has had both physical therapy and chiropractic, but they were performed at different times. Thus, the end results are not as effective. 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Listen to Carrie, today's story of hope.
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14: Hey, welcome back to the program. It's a pleasure to be with you. Consider this, and then I'll get to your calls at 866-439-5277. 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All of a sudden, the left in America, the political left, suddenly cares about who's vaccinated for measles. That's kind of funny because they didn't seem nearly as interested when under President Otto Penn, you know, Joe Biden, there were literally millions of people crossing into America, most of them unvaccinated and unvetted, but they were crossing into America by the millions. The estimate was that at some point during the Biden 4 years, because I won't, I mean, he wasn't president of the United States. The 2020 election was totally flawed. But even if you accept the election, during those 4 years, as many as 16 million people crossed our borders, 10 million or so stayed, and almost all of them were not vaccinated to the American standard. Now, who's bringing this up now? Republican Florida Representative Byron Donalds, who refused to take the bait when a panelist with him on Real Time with Bill Maher pressed him on whether or not he vaccinates his own children. Take a listen to what he has to say about whether the liberals even give a damn about vaccination, or do they only care when it's politically convenient?
15: I mean, the idea that you said illegal immigration causes...
16: Molly, we
15: You
16: have,
15: understand that's
16: Molly, we,
15: not what happened.
16: Under the previous administration, more than 10 million people came into the country illegally. And I know for a fact, just like everybody else, you can read your notes too, they weren't checking their vaccination schedules coming into the United States. That's a fact. That's number one. Number two, there was a measles outbreak in a couple of the detention facilities on the southern border. There was a measles outbreak in El Paso, Texas. There was also one in Chicago at another illegal immigration facility. Those are the facts. So when you let that many people come into your country, when we already know in other countries they don't have the vaccination schedule that we have, and then when the Department of Health and Human Services is talking about American children, now you're finding fault with vaccination schedules for American children?
14: That is Byron Donalds, and he absolutely makes sense because he points out that the left, who I always allow, the left has to have double standards or to have no standards at all. What they'll say is,

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10: Northbound 99E at Southeast Mill Street. It's at least partially blocking the roadway and traffic is tough. It's backed up just beyond Powell. Northbound 5 at the Ross Island Bridge. There's a stall blocking the lane that has traffic backed up just beyond Corbett. No real delays southbound on 5. On the Sunset Highway, eastbound traffic drags from just before the zoo to the Vista Ridge Tunnel. And westbound 84 is sluggish now from just before the Lloyd off ramp into I-5. From the KXL Traffic Center, I'm John Morales.
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0: 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Welcome in. I am Brett Recamp.
3: I'm Tim Lance, and the time right now is 4 o'clock. Here are some of the stories we're working on for you today.
0: A Washington County canine barks up the right tree to catch a speed demon.
3: Our favorite 1,300-pound toddler at the Oregon Zoo receives a new vaccine her caregivers call a medical breakthrough.
0: And Portland State football nearly pulls off the upset. Judah Newby joins us in sports at 4:15.
3: I saw the end of that game. That was a good one.
0: Yeah.
3: UC Davis, Portland State, pretty close. All right, so those stories and more in about 90 seconds. 4:01 the time, traffic and weather together on the ones. Let's say good afternoon to Michael Convery, looking at some trouble in Woodburn.
4: Yeah, we got a crash I-5 southbound down in Woodburn. It's actually on the off-ramp to Highway 214. That's exit 271. It's partially blocking the off-ramp, but also backing it up a little bit onto I-5 southbound as you move down into Woodburn this afternoon. We also have some slowing I-5 south out of downtown Portland towards the Hood Avenue on-ramp, and then delays, too, as you move through Tualatin into Wilsonville. Northbound I-5, again, it's about 18 minutes to get from downtown up across the Interstate Bridge. I-84 westbound, some slowing out of the Hollywood District down to the I-5 merge. 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From the KXL Traffic Center, I'm Michael Convery.
0: Michael, thank you. KXL forecast. Well, a big change is coming up to our weather midweek. Talking soaking rain even. Partly cloudy this evening, followed by cloudy skies overnight. 58 for your low. 72 degrees under overcast skies on Tuesday. And then watch for some early showers turning to steady rain starting on Wednesday. Right now, it's 83 degrees in Portland. Downtown Vancouver, 83. Salem, 83.
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0: It's now 4:02. A speeding driver found himself up a tree after running from Washington County Sheriff's deputies on the Sunset Highway in a neighborhood street near Hillsboro. KXL's Gail Cunningham has the story.
5: At 2:40 Wednesday morning, a deputy spotted a black BMW speeding east near Jackson School Road.
6: At extreme speeds, well over 100 miles an hour, and attempted to make a traffic stop.
5: Corporal David Huey says the driver got away and eluded a second deputy on Southwest 185th. Other deputies chased the Beamer into an apartment complex where three suspects ran. Canine Griff found two on a nearby porch, then a drone helped him find the driver in a wooded area.
6: And they got a pinpoint location of that suspect hiding about 20 feet up in a tree.
5: 21-year-old Cairo Truth of Portland was arrested on several charges, including attempting to elude and possession of a stolen vehicle. Gail Cunningham, FM News 101.
0: Two 19-year-old passengers from Hillsboro were cited and released.
3: All right, and we are learning more about the victim struck in a Gresham hit and run this morning. KXL's Noah Friedman reports police are searching for the driver involved.
7: Officers were called to a traffic crash just before 5 this morning at the

0: intersection of Northeast Hogan and Division.
1: They learned that a white sedan had struck a roadway worker who was directing traffic at a nearby construction zone.
0: Gresham PD's Adam Wright says the condition of the flagger is unknown, but describes the injuries they suffered as significant. Hogan was closed for several hours between Division and Burnside as investigators processed the scene. If anyone has information about the case, they're asked to contact the Gresham Vehicular Crimes Team. Noah Friedman, FM News 101.
2: An abducted child in Josephine County was safely recovered this morning. An Amber Alert was issued for an 8-month-old infant who was taken by a non-custodial parent from a residence southwest of Cave Junction. The suspect was believed to be armed. A short time after the Amber Alert was issued, the child and suspect were found. The suspect was arrested without incident, and the child was recovered without injury. The Josephine County Sheriff's Office is investigating.
3: A historic rail car destroyed by fire in Vancouver over the weekend was once a luxury for the upper crust. KXL's John Eric Smith has more on that.
4: The car was part of a large fire in Vancouver Friday evening, which also involved a dumpster and a furniture warehouse. The rail car now belongs to the Chulachi Prairie Railroad in Yakult, but it once belonged to the Northern Pacific Railroad.
5: That was the presidential car. It was, and the name, the car has got a name. It's the Green River Car. It was beautiful inside. It had like a parlor at one end, all mahogany and velvet. It was just gorgeous.
4: Randy Williams with the Prairie Railroad says they had plans to restore the historic car. John Eric Smith, FM News 101.
3: A decision was made today to sell the car for scrap.
2: Just like many other young kids, Tula Tu, the toddler elephant at the Oregon Zoo, is due for her shots. As KXL's Heather Roberts reports, the young pachyderm is the first on the West Coast to get a new vaccine to protect against a potentially deadly disease.
6: In 2018, Tula Tu's half-sister Lily died of elephant endotheliotropic herpes virus, or EEHV.
7: This is a disease that kills cows or baby elephants very quickly. So she got sick on Wednesday, and unfortunately, 2 days later, she was deceased.
6: Dr. Carlos Sanchez, director of animal health at the Oregon Zoo, says in June, Tula Tu received her first dose of the new mRNA vaccine targeting EEHV. Her second was just a couple of weeks ago.
7: She still needs another booster.
6: So far, he says, there have been no negative side effects. Heather Roberts, FM News 101.
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7: 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You got Brett Recamp over there. I'm Tim Lance. Here are your top stories.
8: A sport called floorball is rapidly taking over Rip City.
7: It's officially game week two for the Ducks and the Beavs, not with floorball, though. Judah Newby's got sports for you at 415.
8: Yeah, summer movies continue their hot streak. You will get the latest box office numbers during entertainment news at 427.
7: 411 now, and traffic and weather together on the one. So, Michael Convery, got this crash on 219. What's the latest there?
9: It's an accident down on 219 in between McKay Road and Shampooey Road northeast. So that's about halfway in between Newburgh and St. Paul. We understand that lanes are blocked both directions on Highway 219 down in Marion County. Watch out for that. Here in the Portland metro area, I-5 northbound is slow from just north of the Fremont Bridge up to the interstate. Sunset westbound, we have a little fender bender right near the Zoo off-ramp off on the right shoulder now, but that's what keeps it slow back down the hill towards Vista Ridge Tunnel. Eastbound I-84 only crowded out to about 28th Avenue, then looks pretty good east of that point. Little slowing out through the gateway stretch onto 205. Southbound 205 is slow from I-84 down towards Division Powell. From the KXL Traffic Center, I'm Michael Convery.
8: Your KXL forecast, plenty to talk about this week as things are changing. Might be wearing shorts today with highs in the 80s, but we're cooling off and the wet stuff is around the corner. Tomorrow, partly cloudy with cloudy skies overnight. And then Wednesday, early showers turning into steady rain later in the day. 62 for your high, both Wednesday and Thursday. Right now it is 83 in Portland. We have 84 in Oregon City and 85 in Beaverton.
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8: Okay, 412. A man is dead after a shooting outside a Circle K in Northwest Salem this weekend. Salem Police Sergeant John Hardy says it happened around a quarter to 11 last night near the Circle K at Taggart and Wallace Roads Northwest. He says the name of the victim is not yet released. No arrests have been made, but the public is not in danger.
10: These are very sad cases all the time when we have them, and they're very important to us as the Salem Police Department.
8: Sergeant Hardy says they will release more information as they have it, but for now the investigation's ongoing.
7: Federal officials say Rose City Antifa in Portland is among those who have used the services of an Italy-based group that is now designated, as of today, a specially designated global terrorist. The officials claim Rose City Antifa used that assistance from the organization organization to incite violence, distribute illegally obtained ICE employee information, and call for attacks on immigration agents locally.
8: A new study from Oregon State and Portland State Universities shows significant pollution caused by leaded fuel used at regional airports. OSU Associate Professor Alyssa Scheel says the biggest polluters are not jets at larger airports, but small

0: Career craft.
1: We're talking about stuff that's more like 2 to 6 passengers. The flight schools are a big one. Agricultural flying, recreational flying.
0: Hillsborough Airport is the 10th largest lead polluter in the country out of 19,000 airport facilities. Airports in Troutdale and Bend are also among the worst in the state. Shields' team at OSU developed an interactive map for neighbors to track the highest risk areas.
2: Using voter-approved funds, Grant High School is about to unveil a new 80-foot stadium field light system. Chris Lewenberg with the Portland Public Schools says that they're going to turn them on tomorrow during a special flip the switch ceremony.
3: The community has been advocating for years to get some improvements to Grant Bowl so that we can support our student athletes. So we know it's going to be something the neighbors and the entire Grant community is really excited about seeing for the first time.
2: Chris says the Grant Bowl is the Grant Generals Stadium with a unique feel built into the side of a hill, but they haven't been able to play night games there for years. This season, they get Friday Night Lights and even some new turf.
0: All right, move over. Pickleball, a new sport, is sweeping Portland. KXL's Grant MacHill reports.
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4: 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And now Rip City is becoming Floor City.
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0: We were just talking about the weather changing, and you can kind of feel it in the air. It's officially game week for the Ducks and Beavs. From the KXL Sports Desk, here's Judah Newby.
6: Oregon's defensive front is dominant, at least on paper, and Saturday they get to flex their muscle against an opponent for the first time.
7: The line of scrimmage play, to me, in this game is going to be paramount. They shouldn't have that problem this week. This is an opportunity for them to really see just how dominant they can be from a defensive standpoint, because they're good on that side of the ball.
6: Howard Griffith on Big Ten Network. The number 2 ranked Ducks host Boise State Saturday, 12:30 on CBS. Jamarcus Shepherd begins his first season as Oregon State head coach Saturday.
8: I'd be lying to you if I didn't say that there was a little bit of excitement boiling up. I've been trying to suppress it slightly.
6: Shepherd says an old college coach of his helped him manage the emotions of game week.
8: Don't be in the Otis elevator going up and down all the time. And so I'm trying not to get too high or too low this week and ensure that our players are doing this and modeling that same routine.
6: The Beavs are on the road Saturday at number 23, Houston. 9 a.m. kickoff on ESPN. Portland State suffered a narrow home loss to 6th-ranked UC Davis Saturday at Hillsborough Stadium. Vikings led at halftime 21-0 before the Aggies rallied for a 31-24 victory in Chris Fisk's debut as Portland State head coach. Vikes visit San Diego State this week. And at the U.S. Open, Carlos Alcaraz returned to action for the first time since April with a straight sets first-round win over Roman Safelin. Alcaraz has been out with a wrist injury. Novak Djokovic lost in the first round at the U.S. Open for the first time in his career last night, a 4-hour, 36-minute marathon. I saw Djokovic struggle physically with illness and cramping as 25-year-old Argentinian Mariano Navone advances. With sports at 15 and 45, I'm Jude Anubi, FM News 101.
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9: From ABC News, I'm Stephanie Officer. One victim is dead and so is the alleged suspect after officials say NYPD officers shot an apparently emotionally disturbed woman who they say stabbed 2 people in New York City's Times Square this afternoon. All 3 went to the hospital with life-threatening injuries. ABC's Anthony Carlo.
10: It appears that she was emotionally disturbed, going through some sort of mental health crisis in the middle of Times Square, an area bustling with tourists. Remember, we're still in the middle of summer tourism here in Times Square, which, as all of you know, brings so many people here to the city. So you can just imagine how frantic this was as this woman was approaching people. She was threatening people with knives, 2 of them. And then police say she manages to stab a man and a woman with those knives.
9: Massachusetts jurors continue deliberations in the Lindsay Clancy murder trial. Clancy is accused of intentionally killing her three children in 2023. Her attorneys say she was suffering from postpartum psychosis. ABC's Aaron Katursky in Plymouth says supporters have also been outside court and even cornered Clancy's attorney.
11: There was a complete stranger with her child who came up to Kevin Reddington.

0: And on his way into court, just gave him a hug and said that it's somebody that she would want with her in a time of need. And so the case has touched a nerve, a referendum on motherhood and mental health. And it's become something more than what the jury is considering, which is a very narrow question. Was this murder or was this madness?
1: The son of late actress Naya Rivera, Josie Dorsey, is set to follow in his mother's theatrical footsteps. The now 10-year-old is slated to star in The Burning Valley, a film about a steelworker who loses his job when his mill shuts down. Josie's father, Ryan Dorsey, also set to star in it. Rivera drowned while saving Ryan during a California swimming trip in 2020. She was just 33 years old. 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
5: 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I am Brett Recamp. 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
6: Yeah, we are learning more about the victim struck in a Gresham hit and run this morning.
5: A piece of Northwest Railroad history destroyed by fire in Vancouver was once headed for a second life.
6: And it looks like some relief could be on the way for people taking certain types of prescription drugs. The announcement from the Trump administration coming up during your business news at 426.
5: Right now, 421, traffic and weather together on the ones with Michael Convery, still watching trouble on Highway 219.
7: Yeah, Brett, there's a crash on Highway 219 about halfway in between Newburgh and St. Paul near Shampooey Road northeast. It is blocking one lane each direction, so we're seeing a backup, particularly headed south out of Newburgh this afternoon down in Marion County. I-5 northbound or southbound, rather, as you leave downtown, some slowing towards the Hood Avenue on-ramp. Not a big deal there. Farther down the line, there's some delays just past the 205 merge headed into North Wilsonville. 205 northbound, we're running at about 12 minutes to get from the I-5 merge all the way up to the Abernathy Bridge in Oregon City. 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From the KXL Traffic Center, I'm Michael Convery.
6: Thank you, Michael. Appreciate that. Let's check on the KXO forecast. What a nice afternoon. A little on the warm side, but that's going to be changing here pretty quickly. Tonight, partly cloudy early on, and then fully cloudy skies overnight. The overnight low should be about 58. Tomorrow, it's going to be overcast and a high of only 72. Wednesday, early showers. Then that becomes a steady rain later in the day. They're saying about a 98% chance you're going to see some showers, and the high should be 62. Right now, though, lots of sunshine. As we said, Cornelius, 84. Hillsboro 85, and downtown it's 83.
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7: The uptick with the Iran conflict sent the markets lower today. The Dow was off 374 points. NASDAQ lost 31 points. S&P 500 fell 25. New drug pricing deals were announced by the White House today. President Trump said that the mid-sized companies behind these drugs voluntarily agreed to sell their medications for less. They include Teva Pharmaceuticals, CSL, Bridge Bio, and more. The companies will provide discounts on outpatient drugs to every state Medicaid program so that prices paid by states align with what the companies charge overseas. The CEO of nutritional supplement company Herbalife, Stefan Graziani, will be leaving that role on October 31st. Finance Chief John DeSimone will take the CEO role on an interim basis. Herbalife shares were down 11.5% today on the news, despite reaffirming its full-year financial guidance. I'm Dan Loney with Your Money Now on FM News 101 KXL.
6: 4:27, time for your entertainment news, and summer continues to be a good time for movies.
8: My name is Peter Parker.
9: Spider-Man's winning streak at the box office continues with a $22 million weekend. A new movie clocked in at number two.
10: Acme is evil.
9: Coyote vs. Acme hit theaters on Friday. The animated live-action hybrid sold around $15.6 million in tickets over the weekend. Mike Dubusky, ABC News.
11: And for a fortnight there, we were forever.
1: Taylor Swift is donating $50,000 to a GoFundMe account set up for a woman seriously hurt in a recent crash. Married mom of three, Ashley Taunton, was driving when she saw a vehicle carrying teens hydroplane in a rainstorm. She stopped to help them but was hit by a third vehicle. She's already had at least three surgeries.
6: The son of Ringo Starr, Zach Starkey, is back with The Who.
12: We don't get fooled again.
6: Well, at least they hope they don't get fooled again. He

0: Starkey's been fired twice because he's been feuding with the lead singer, Roger Daltrey. Now it seems like the two have made up, so Starkey got on the Instagram and wrote, "Looking forward to tearing up with the Who again."
1: Does Starkey play drums? Is that it?
0: Yeah.
1: All right. It's a tough act to follow for the Who.
0: Absolutely.
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1: All right. Thanks a lot for checking in. Here with Portland's Afternoon News on a Monday, I am Brett Recamp.
0: I'm Tim Lance. The time now is 4:30, and here are your top stories.
1: A car thief gets caught up in a tree after running from sheriff's deputies near Hillsboro.
0: Tula 2 is the first elephant on the West Coast to get vaccinated against a potentially deadly virus.
1: The Seahawks trimmed down their roster to 53. Judah Nibby joins us for sports at 4:45.
0: There you go. You're going to get those stories and, of course, more in about 90 seconds. It is 4:31. You get traffic and weather together on the ones. We need to check in with Michael Convery, see what the roads are looking like. And there is a crash in West Lynn.
6: Yeah, this is an accident. Tim reported on Highway 43 southbound right as you approach Walling Way. That's not too far from Mary S. Young Park down there in West Lynn. Could be causing a delay. Still have the accident over again about halfway in between Newburgh and St. Paul on Highway 219. Right as you approach Shampooey Road northeast, it is causing a backup, particularly headed south out of Newburgh, trying to get into St. Paul this afternoon. I-5 northbound to Vancouver is slow from just north of the Fremont Bridge up to the interstate. Also up in Clark County, you have a stalled truck. Looks like a box truck off to the right shoulder on I-5 southbound as you approach 179th Street. That's backing things up a little bit back towards Ridgefield on I-5 south. From the KXL Traffic Center, I'm Michael Convery.
1: Forecast now, and it is changing, so enjoy the sunshine later this afternoon, and overnight we'll have cloudy skies, followed with a low of 58, and then tomorrow, overcast 72. The rain returns on Wednesday to the Portland metro area. Steady rain later on Wednesday. And Thursday, only 62 degrees for your high. We're at 85 in Battleground, 83 degrees in Troutdale, Sherwood, 83.
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1: It's now 4:32. We do have breaking news from Hood River County, where authorities are investigating a plane crash. In a post to social media, the National Transportation Safety Board, NTSB, confirmed it is investigating the crash of a Mooney M20C plane that happened just before 2 o'clock this afternoon in the Parkdale area, northeast of Mount Hood. No other details have been released.
0: Also today, a construction worker hurt in a hit-and-run crash in Gresham. This happened this morning, and KXL's Noah Friedman reports detectives are still looking for the driver of a white sedan.
7: The hit and run after a flagger was hit by a car just before 5 this morning. It happened near Northeast Hogan and Division. Adam Wright with Gresham Police says the victim was taken to a local hospital.
8: That roadway worker suffered some pretty significant injuries. I think I would describe their injuries as critical injuries and very significant.
7: Hogan was closed for multiple hours during this morning's commute.

0: as detectives investigated. Noah Friedman, FM News 101.
1: The victim of a hit-and-run crash near Southeast 174th and Division Street in Portland on August 9th has died. Police responded to a welfare check and found 48-year-old Lisa Strain with serious injuries. She died on August 22nd. Police identified and interviewed the driver. However, their identity and if they are facing charges has not been released. The case was referred to the Multnomah County District Attorney's Office for review.
2: A 21-year-old Portland man now in jail after eluding Washington County Sheriff's deputies for a time. And then finally finding himself up a tree with a barking canine officer waiting below. Here's KXL's Gail Cunningham.
3: Before dawn Wednesday, a Washington County Sheriff's deputy tried to stop a black BMW doing over 100 miles an hour east on the Sunset Highway near Jackson School Road. Corporal David Huey says another deputy then spotted the car heading south on 185th.
4: Similar driving behavior, excessive speeds, and then also noticed, you know, that the headlights were off.
3: Deputies chased the Beamer into an apartment complex where three suspects ran. A drone and canine Griff found two on a nearby porch, and the driver 20 feet up a tree.
4: About 45 minutes later, that suspect climbed down and surrendered.
3: 21-year-old Cairo Truth of Portland faces several charges, including attempting to elude and possession of a stolen vehicle. Gail Cunningham, FM News 101.
1: A piece of Pacific Northwest Railroad history may have lost its chance at a comeback after a fire in Vancouver. KXL's John Eric Smith reports.
5: The Green River car once served as a sort of rolling presidential suite for the Northern Pacific Railroad. Randy Williams with Chelatchee Prairie Railroad in Yakult says the nonprofit had hoped to restore it.
6: Our intent was to do the mechanical repairs that it needed and then move it up to Yakult and put it into charter service, you know, if somebody wanted to have a big event and go down the railroad.
5: Williams says the association repeatedly dealt with break-ins at the car before Friday's fire. John Eric Smith, FM News 101.
2: Tulatu, the young elephant calf at the Oregon Zoo, is the first elephant on the West Coast to receive a vaccine targeting a potentially deadly virus known as EEHV. Dr. Carlos Sanchez, the zoo's director of animal health, says the new mRNA vaccine is a breakthrough for protecting that species.
7: Obviously, a calf is very important for the zoo, the community, but right now, the numbers of elephants in zoos in the United States is not sustainable. We are losing more cows than we are having as babies. So it is important that we keep these calves alive and healthy.
2: EEHV claimed the life of Tulatu's half-sister, Lily, back in 2018. Tulatu received her first two doses of the vaccine. We'll get a booster in October. And Dr. Sanchez says that she's being monitored closely so far, not experienced any side effects.
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6: 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I'm Tim Lance on FM News 101 KXL. 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
7: A new study shows high concentrations of lead pollution in neighborhoods near two Portland area airports.
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7: Big news about wildfire starts from power companies on the West Coast. Affects stocks, but it's not PGE, it's PG&E. 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
6: Those stories and more just for you in about 90 seconds. It is 4:41 right now. We do traffic and weather together on the ones. Michael Convery in the traffic center right now. And there's some trouble in Clark County we got to talk about.
8: Yeah, I-5 southbound up near 179th Street. We have an accident. Again, it looks like a box truck and maybe another vehicle involved. Police and fire are on the scene. The right lane is blocked. So, again, I-5 south is backed up a little prior to 209th Street as you come out of the La Center area down into Ridgefield this afternoon. Northbound I-5 to Vancouver is slow from the Fremont Bridge up to the interstate. About 18 minutes for that drive. I-84 eastbound is slow out to about 33. We're just getting word of an accident, I-84 westbound down at 53rd in the right lane. That's causing a little bit of a backup again coming in from the east side on I-84 westbound. Down in Tualatin, 205 northbound, scattered slowing today from Stafford Road off and on up past the viewpoint in West Lynn. 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From the KXL Traffic Center, I'm Michael Convery.
7: Your KXL forecast. Well, we are going to change weather patterns here this week. We are sunny today, obviously. Overnight tonight, partly cloudy, followed by cloudy skies tomorrow and a high of 72, so cooler. And then Wednesday, early showers turns to steady rain. Rain and possible thunderstorms on Thursday. We're in the 60s Wednesday and Thursday. Right now in the 80s, as in 84 in Beaverton. We have 83 degrees in Newburgh, Milwaukee 83, and Lake Oswego 83.
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7: It's now 4:43. A 38-year-old Beaverton man is facing charges after being indicted by a Washington County grand jury in a case involving hundreds of pieces of suspected stolen mail and evidence of identity theft. Joseph Gregory is also accused of credit card fraud, meth possession, and possessing burglary tools.
6: Lead emissions from smaller aircraft are a significant source of pollution for nearby neighborhoods, according to new research from Oregon State and Portland State University.

0: As KXL's Heather Roberts reports, lead levels near two airports in the Portland metro area are especially high, and we're not talking about PDX.
1: Researchers tested tree moss near Troutdale and Hillsboro airports and found lead levels up to 7 times higher than in other parts of Portland. Results that didn't surprise OSU Associate Professor Alyssa Scheel.
2: Even nationally, Hillsboro is a big emitter, ranked number 10.
1: That's out of 19,000 facilities. PDX ranks 793rd. There are plans to phase out leaded fuel, but Scheel says it's not a quick fix.
2: I mean, what we saw with leaded gasoline in automobiles, when it phased out, it left this legacy. That lead remains in soils and cities today.
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0: The highest levels were within a third of a mile of airports using leaded fuel, typically those with flight schools and smaller aircraft.
3: A sport called floorball is rapidly taking over Rip City. KXL's Grant MacHill explains.
4: It's a fast-paced, non-contact game that resembles indoor hockey on foot.
5: It originates in the 70s in Sweden, extremely popular in Europe. It got here in the 90s.
4: David Slater says since he founded the nonprofit Portland Floorball Club last year, five players have been sent across the country to play in national tournaments, and a goalie has joined the USA Floorball Under-19 Development Program. And he says he's looking for more players on Thursdays at PDX Fieldhouse in Beaverton.
5: We have skills from extremely, experienced. We've never whacked a ball with a stick before.
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6: Aaron Donald is officially back with the LA Rams.
7: Being done with this team, pieces that was getting brought here, okay, it's a complete team. And then, you know, you see other moves they make and it's like, okay, I wish I was still out there playing right about now.
6: The future Hall of Famer will join Myles Garrett on the revamped Rams D-line.
7: I feel like I can play at a high level, yes. Do I feel like I can still be myself? 100%. If I didn't feel like that, I wouldn't be here.
6: Rams and Niners meet September 10th in Melbourne, Australia. No word yet on if Donald will make the trip for that game. Seahawks cut down their roster to 53 players, plus 17 more on the practice squad. They did officially sign Terrion Arnold amid his legal challenges that have landed him on the commissioner's exempt list. General manager John Schneider.
8: You know, the character just, you know, it just didn't really fit with the allegations and everybody we've talked to.
6: Schneider said the team is being patient with the legal process.
8: So this is a long-term play. This isn't like, let's see how quickly we can get this done and, you know, let's get him in the building and see how it goes.
6: Seahawks and Patriots kick off the NFL season a week from Wednesday. UCLA has fired athletic director Martin Jarmond, who held the role since 2020. Chancellor Julio Frank said in a statement, quote, UCLA must have an athletics model that leads, not just keeps pace, unquote. And USC issued a statement saying they hope to see, quote, increased attendance the rest of the season. The Trojans were subject to widespread criticism for the sparse crowd at Saturday's game with San Jose State, with temperatures in the high 90s. With sports at 15 and 45, I'm Jude Anubi, FM News 101.
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9: From ABC News, I'm Stephanie Officer. One victim is dead and so is the alleged suspect after officials say NYPD officers shot an apparently emotionally disturbed woman who they say stabbed two people in New York City's Times Square this afternoon. All three went to the hospital with life-threatening injuries. ABC's Anthony Carlo.
10: It appears that she was emotionally disturbed, going through some sort of mental health crisis in the middle of Times Square, an area bustling with tourists. Remember, we're still in the middle of summer tourism here in Times Square, which, as all of you know, brings so many people here to the city. So you can just imagine how frantic this was as this woman was approaching people. She was threatening people with knives, two of them, and then police say she manages to stab a man and a woman with those knives.
9: Massachusetts jurors continue deliberations in the Lindsay Clancy murder trial. Clancy is accused of intentionally killing her three children in 2023. Her attorneys say she was suffering from postpartum psychosis. ABC's Aaron Katursky in Plymouth says supporters have also been outside court and even cornered Clancy's attorney.
11: There was a complete stranger with her child who came up to Kevin Reddington on his way into court, just gave him a hug and said that it's somebody that she would want with her in a time time of need. And so the case has touched a nerve, a referendum on motherhood and mental health. And it's become something more than what the jury is considering, which is a very narrow question. Was this murder or was this madness?
9: The son of late actress Naya Rivera, Josie Dorsey, is set to follow in his mother's theatrical footsteps. The now 10-year-old is slated to star in The Burning Valley, a film about a steelworker who loses his job when his mill shuts down. Josie's father, Ryan Dorsey, also set to star in it. Rivera drowned while saving Ryan during a California swimming trip in 2020. She was just 33 years old. 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
3: 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I am Brett Recamp, and we have your top stories.
0: A construction worker was hurt in a hit-and-run crash. It happened this morning in Gresham.
3: A historic rail car once used by Northern Pacific executives was headed for a comeback. Now a fire has derailed those plans.
0: And the Tennessee Volunteers are going to pay tribute to Dolly Parton during the upcoming college football season. That's part of your entertainment news at 4:57.
3: I like that. Go, Dolly. Traffic and weather on the ones here at 4:51. I said sevens. Trouble right now on I-84 westbound. What's going on there, Michael Convery?
15: Yeah, Brett, we got an accident I-84 westbound right about 60th Avenue coming in from the east side, right lane block. Has things backed up pretty much back towards I-205, again on I-84 westbound. Eastbound I-84, again, slow getting to it, particularly off the top deck of the Markham Bridge. Then it's crowded out to about 33rd Avenue. Good news up in Clark County, earlier accident I-5 southbound near 179th Street. That's now been completely cleared out of the way. All lanes are moving again as you come down through Ridgefield on I-5 South. We still have the crash down in Marion County, Highway 219, right near Shampooey Road. That's about halfway in between Newburgh and St. Paul. It's causing a pretty good size delay, particularly southbound as you move out of Newburgh, down past the accident scene there at Shampooey Road. 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From the KXL Traffic Center, I'm Michael Convery.
0: All right, Michael, thank you. Appreciate that. Checking on the KXL forecast for tonight. Partly cloudy early on, and then it's going to be a mostly cloudy sky overnight with a low of 58. Tomorrow, overcast with a high of only 72, and it's going to continue to get cooler. On Wednesday, only 62 for your daytime high. Early showers turn into a steady rain on Wednesday as well. Another chance for rain on Thursday. It's sunny, though, right now, and in the 80s in places like Troutdale at PDX and also in downtown Portland where it's 83.
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25: Shares of California utility company PG&E were down 20% today. This after state lawmakers blocked a proposal that would have limited the amount of money that individuals could seek from utilities whose equipment ignited wildfires. And shares of Edison International, another California utility, were off by 23%. President Trump is going to meet with U.S. refiners and fuel distributors on Tuesday. The goal of the meeting is to find a way to expand capacity and bring gas prices down. Amid the questions of higher gas prices, it becomes a more important topic ahead of the midterm elections. AAA says the national average for regular unleaded is at $4.08 a gallon, which is up 90 cents year over year. The uptick with the Iran conflict over the weekend sent the markets lower today. Dow Industrial Average off 374 points at 53,186. NASDAQ lost 31 points, and the S&P 500 was off by 25. I'm Dan Loney with Your Money Now on FM News 101 KXL.
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3: Entertainment news now. The University of Tennessee football team will honor the late Dolly Parton this season. Tennessee head coach Josh Heupel.
26: We'll be wearing a sticker patch on the back of our helmet to recognize her accomplishments and everything that she's meant and had an impact here on Tennessee.
3: Parton sang Tennessee's unofficial fight song. 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She participated in other university functions over the years.
27: Funny thing is that they ain't gonna compete. 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
0: Drake is making Spotify history once again. According to Quart Data, the rapper became the first artist in the platform's history to surpass 140 billion streams. To give you some perspective, Taylor Swift follows with 130 billion.
3: Molly Hatchet announcing their first album in 16 years. Album called Lost Horizons, due out on November 27th.
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3: 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Thanks for being with us. I am Brett Recamp.
0: Yeah, I'm Tim Lance. Hope you had a great weekend. It is now 5 o'clock. Here are our top stories.
3: A Washington County canine barks up the right tree to catch a speed demon.
0: Our favorite 1,300-pound toddler at the Oregon Zoo receives a new vaccine her caregivers call a medical breakthrough.
3: Portland State football nearly pulls off the upset. Judah Newby joins us in sports at 5:15.
0: Again, that was a good game. The Portland State was a big-time underdog in that game, and they made it close. Yeah. Those stories and more in about 90 seconds. 5:01 now. Traffic and weather together on the ones. Michael Convery, still problems on 84.
15: Yeah, 84 westbound, have an accident blocking the right lane right down near 60th Avenue. That has things jammed up pretty solid, like a bad morning drive back to 205. 205 is slow both directions over there in southeast Portland between I-84 and Division Powell. Southbound I-5, as you leave downtown, again, a little slowing off the lower deck of the Markham Bridge, and then bunched up down through Tualatin, headed into North Wilsonville. Still delays on Highway 219, particularly southbound, getting out of Newburgh, trying to go down into St. Paul. Right there at about Shampooey Road, we still have an accident with emergency crews on the scene. There's only one lane getting through there at a time on Highway 219, again, about halfway in between Newburgh and St. Paul. 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From the KXL Traffic Center, I'm Michael Convery.
3: All right, that KXL forecast. It is the last hot, sunny day for a bit. Maybe for the year. We'll see. Overnight tonight, we'll have overcast skies and a low of 58. Overcast tomorrow, 72. And then the rain moves in on Wednesday. Showers and then steady rain. Both Wednesday and Thursday, a lot of it. 62 degrees for your high later in the week. Right now, we're at 84 in Sherwood. We have 84 in Vancouver. Salem, 83.
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3: It is now 5:02. We're learning more about the victim struck in a Gresham hit and run this morning. KXL's Noah Friedman reports police are searching for the involved driver.
6: Officers were called to a traffic crash just before 5 this morning at the intersection of Northeast Hogan and Division.
7: They learned that a white sedan had struck a roadway worker who was directing traffic at a nearby construction zone.
6: Gresham PD's Adam Wright says the condition of the flagger is unknown, but describes the injuries they suffered as significant. Hogan was closed for several hours between Division and Burnside as investigators processed the scene. If anyone has information about the case, they're asked to contact the Gresham Vehicular Crimes Team. Noah Friedman, FM News 101.
0: A 19-year-old Salem man who thought he had hit a deer actually hit and killed a pedestrian. Oregon State Police say this crash happened last Wednesday evening along Highway 20 near Milepost 10. They say that the driver was in a 1996 Acura Integra westbound at about 11:35 at night in Lincoln County when he ran into that person. The driver stopped, reportedly told the trooper his story while cooperating with the police.